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0: What do you worry about? What stresses you out? Listen, worry is not a virtue. Worry is really a lack of trust in God.
1: Some of us worry, others of us worry like crazy. Pastor Greg Laurie points out worry is not only a waste of time, it's counterproductive.
0: The problem with worry is it's interest paid on trouble before it's due. The fact is, worry does not empty tomorrow of its sorrow, it empties today of its strength. This is

0: How many of us have worried a problem away? We spent hours racked with anxiety and, well, that did it. Problem solved. Yay! No, not likely. Author Irma Bombeck famously said, worry is like a rocking chair. It gives you something to do, but never gets you anywhere. Today on A New Beginning, Pastor Greg Laurie points out it's actually possible to live a worry-free life. We'll see where to focus our eyes instead.
1: How many of you struggle with fear, anxiety, and worry? Raise your hand. Okay, quite a few of you. I read recently that millennials and Gen Z are the most stressed generations ever. For this generation, antidepressants are the best-selling pharmaceuticals. In fact, I read this. Antidepressant use among 12 to 25-year-olds increased 66% over 6 years. That's 6 years, not 60 years, literally, from 2016 to 2022. This generation also has the highest suicide rate. I think you could trace a lot of this back to one thing, avocado toast. Now, let me explain. I actually had avocado toast this morning. It was very good. My wife made it for me with a couple of fried eggs, a little bit of bacon. But when you go and buy it in a restaurant, it's very expensive. I read that one financial expert advised millennials who want to one day maybe buy their own home. He said, stop buying avocado toast. You know, spend your money more wisely. But I think, honestly, a lot of this stress comes from a device most of us carry around in our pockets, smartphones. You know, you can trace everything back to 2008. Prior to the emergence of what we call the smartphone, specifically the iPhone introduced by Steve Jobs, the most popular phone was the BlackBerry. Remember the BlackBerry? Little buttons you pushed. They were so popular, some called it the CrackBerry, okay? And they pretty much were dominating the market, but along comes Steve Jobs with this brand new concept for a phone that was all a screen instead of little buttons you pushed. It was so anticipated, they actually called it the Jesus phone. And when he revealed it, it changed everything. Because now, not only could you make phone calls, yeah, it does that too, but you could access media, and then, of course, on its heels comes the explosion of social media. And so many of the problems in culture today trace directly back to that. In fact, 44% of people that are constantly checking their phones feel isolated because of this technology, even when they're with their families. I remember I was in Maui a while ago, and we were sitting watching the sunset, beautiful Maui sunset, and I watched a family sitting at their table, not one person was looking at the sunset. They were all flipping through their phones. Now they have little holders on baby carriages for iPhones and tablets as well. Is this good to be getting these kids into this stuff that soon? And so everything has cause and effect. There's an article in Forbes magazine. It says the more we use social media, the less happy we seem to be. Multiple studies have found a strong link between heavy social media use and an increased risk for depression, anxiety, loneliness, self-harm, even suicidal thoughts, and an intense craving for avocado toast. No, I added that, okay? But you see, it can really distract you. And honestly, there's a lot of things to be anxious about today. A poll was taken among people and they were asked, what are you most afraid of? What is your number one fear? It wasn't nuclear war. It wasn't the economy collapsing. It was my appearance. So it's like we may all die in a nuclear blast, but how do I look in this outfit, right? That's so funny, isn't it? But yeah, there are things we get stressed about. I myself, of course, get worried like anybody else. For many of us, we worry about everything. We worry about what we're going to eat, what we're going to wear, where we're going to live, what we're going to do. We worry about when things are good, about when they're going to be bad. And when things are bad, we worry if they'll ever be good again. We worry a lot about what people think about us. What do they think about me? What do they think about that post? I didn't get as many likes on this one as I got on the other one. You would spend less time worrying about what people think about you if you realized how little they do. But we spend a lot of needless time worrying about so many things. I heard about one guy who had a real problem with worry. So he decided to hire someone to worry for him. He put out an ad. A guy applied. He said, I'll pay you $500 a day to worry for me. So his buddy ran into him and said, man, you seem stress-free. He goes, oh, yeah, I don't worry anymore at all. He told him about this guy he hired. Pays him $500 a day. The guy says, you don't make that kind of money. How are you going to pay that guy? He says, that's for him to worry about. So you might try that. How many of you have heard that joke before? What do you want, a medal? Okay. So what do you worry about? What stresses you out? What are you the most anxious about? The story is told of a man who came face to face with the dangers of worry. As the story goes, death was walking into a city one morning. And the man asked death, what are you going to do? Death said, I'm going to take 100 people. The man said, that's horrible. Death said, that's the way it is. That's what I do. So the man hurried to warn everybody in the city about the plan of death. As night was approaching, the man ran into death again as he was leaving the city. The man said to death, you said you were only going to take 100 people. 1,000 people died. Death said, I kept my word. Worry took the rest. That's what worry can do. Now, Jesus has something to say about worry that's so relevant for all of us right here, right now. Let's look at Matthew chapter 6, starting in verse 25. I say to you, do not worry about everyday life, whether you have enough food and drink or clothes to wear. Isn't life more than food and your body more than clothing? Look at the birds. They don't plant or harvest or store food in barns, but your heavenly Father feeds them. Aren't you more valuable to him than they are? Can you, with all of your worries, add a single moment to your life? Why worry about your clothing? Look at the lilies of the field, how they grow. They don't work or make their clothing, yet Solomon, in all of his glory, was not dressed as beautifully as they are. So, if God so cares for wildflowers that are here today and thrown into the fire tomorrow, he certainly cares for you. Why don't you have more faith? Don't worry about these things, saying, what will we eat? What will we drink? What will we wear? These things dominate the thoughts of unbelievers, but your heavenly Father knows all your needs. This is the big verse. Seek first the kingdom of God and his righteousness, and all these things will be added to you. So don't worry about tomorrow, for tomorrow will bring its own worries. Today's trouble is enough for today. Wow. Point number one, if you're taking notes, the believer should not worry. The believer should not worry. Jesus was not saying a Christian should not think about or be concerned with the needs of their life, including housing, food, and clothing. Because the fact is, elsewhere in Scripture, we're told to plan for the future. We're told to work hard. We're told to save our money. Jesus was saying, don't worry about these things. Don't worry, he says in verse 25, about everyday life. A better translation would be, stop having anxiety about this. It's one thing to think about it. It's another thing to have constant anxiety about it. Listen, worry is not a virtue. Let me take it a step further. Worry can actually be a sin. Why? Because worry is really a lack of trust in God. You're not trusting God. I mean, if you believe Genesis 1:1, that should deal with worry once and for all. What is Genesis 1:1? It says, in the beginning, God created the heavens and the earth. How many of you believe that verse is true? Okay, I do too. If that is true, and of course it is, that God created the heavens and the earth, this all-knowing, all-powerful, sovereign God, then certainly he is able to deal with your problems and mine. So why then am I worrying about them? Good question. The word worry comes from a root word that means to strangle or to choke. When my grandkids were smaller, they used to like to come up from behind and choke me. Well, it was okay. They were tiny little kids. I hardly felt anything. But as they got older, they wanted to keep doing it. They would even say, Papa, can we choke you? No, because you will kill Papa. You've all gotten too big now, but that's what worry does. It chokes us out. It's like a mental and emotional strangulation that causes mental and even physical illness. The problem with worry is it's interest paid on trouble before it's due. The fact is, worry does not empty tomorrow of its sorrow. It empties today of its strength. The great theologian Martin Lloyd-Jones made this statement, quote, "The result of worrying about the future is that you're crippling yourself in the present," end quote. Good. Another theologian, Charlie Brown, made this statement, and I quote, "I've developed a new philosophy. I only dread one day at a time." Good advice. You know, in Australia, they have a great expression, and it's, "No worries, mate." We went down to do a number of crusades in Australia a number of years ago, and I just loved going to Australia. I love everything about that culture down there. They're very carefree, you know, and so they'll say to you, "No worries, mate," right after they say, "That's not a knife, this is a knife." Or, "Look at the kangaroo." I don't know, that's my accent's falling apart as I do it. But the main phrase I like is, "No worries, mate. Don't worry about it." Number two, worry is a lack of trust. It's not believing God's in control. Classic example of this is the prophet Daniel. He was called by God to be an advisor to King Darius. And Darius really valued the counsel of Daniel. Darius thought very highly of Daniel. And the other counselors to the king were jealous of Daniel's influence, and so they wanted to undermine him, and they made up things that were not true about him, and then they hatched a plot to get the king to sign a decree that no one could pray to anyone except the king, or they would have to die. Well, Daniel had a habit of prayer, good habit. Every day he would pray. In fact, three times a day he would pray. And so after he read this decree, "You can no longer pray," he prayed. And then he was arrested, and he was put into a den of hungry lions. And an interesting thing happened that night. The king was up all night. He couldn't sleep, worrying about Daniel. And Daniel slept like a baby. Probably used one of the lions for a pillow. Propped his feet up on the other one. And so that's the difference between a believer and a non-believer. When chaos and turmoil is happening around us, a believer can be at rest, but a non-believer cannot. The Bible says he gives to his beloved sleep. When you're getting ready to go to sleep at night, remind yourself of the promises of God. Learn to quote scripture to yourself to help you rest. Another illustration of this is Simon Peter. He was arrested and put in a prison behind multiple locked doors and guards on each side. Herod, who arrested him, had already executed James, and Peter was clearly next. But in Acts 12, we read that the church prayed for him, and the Lord dispatched an angel to deliver Peter. But here's Peter facing a certain death, and he's so deep in sleep, the angel literally had to whack him to wake him up. Are you a deep sleeper? Peter was. How could he sleep in a situation like that? He knew that God was in control of his life. And speaking of Peter, he wrote in his own epistle, 1 Peter, in chapter 5, verse 7, "Cast all your cares upon him, for he cares for you." And that word "cast" means to throw something. It's a definite act of the will by which we stop worrying about things and let God assume responsibility for our welfare. To throw it over to the Lord. So maybe you've come here to church, or as you're watching this right now, you're overwhelmed by your burdens and your anxieties. Throw it over to God. Sort of like when you have trash. Throw out the trash. I don't know what the deal is, but I've been issued far too many trash cans. I have separate cans. There's landfill, recyclables, organic waste. And I stand there with little bags like, where do I put this? It's a little overwhelming. But I'm glad someone shows up and takes that trash. And Jesus, if you will, wants to take your trash. He wants to relieve you of your burdens. Cast them on him. Now Jesus illustrates, birds don't worry. Why should we? Look at verse 26. Look at the birds. Now Jesus is outside. He would often use things that were happening around as illustrations. No doubt there were some birds nearby. Hey, look at these birds. Do these birds look worried to you? I love birds. I like to watch birds eat. So I have two bird feeders on my backyard. One is filled with seed, and then another one is for the hummingbirds. And the hummingbirds, they go through their bird feeder a lot faster than the other ones do. And they're just drinking constantly. And so we went on a short trip for a few days, and the hummingbird feeder was empty when we got back, and they didn't return. It's almost like they were mad at me. I think I offended the hummingbird community. So I quickly issued a tweet and told them that we have more hummingbird food for you. But now, of course, it's X. But they'd all moved over to TikTok, so I had to make a video to reach those hummingbirds. But they're back now. But you know, the birds are stress-free. Now, they still collect seed. They still do their little jobs, you know. Some eat seed. Some come to my bird feeders and get free food. Some hang out at McDonald's and wait for the fry to hit the ground. Sometimes they don't even wait for it to hit the ground. They'll steal it from you. Then there's seagulls. They eat anything they want. They carry off your food. They carry off your children. They fly off with your small dogs, which may be a good thing, but still. Birds don't worry. Why do you worry? Have you ever seen a bird taking a Valium or biting his little talons? No, they're stress-free. Look at the bird, says Jesus. They don't worry. Why do you? You ever heard that poem about the birds? Said the robin to the sparrow, "Friend, I'd really like to know why these anxious human beings rush about and worry so." Said the sparrow to the robin, "Friend, I think that it must be that they have no heavenly Father such as cares for you and me." Look at the birds, Jesus says. They don't worry. Then he says, look at the flowers. Verse 28, why do you worry about clothing? Look at the lilies of the field, how they grow. They don't work or make their clothing, yet Solomon in all of his glory was not dressed as beautifully as they are. Now, when Jesus says lilies, it wouldn't be like an Easter lily. It would be more like the wild flowers that we see out in the countryside. Look at all these flowers. They're so beautiful. God cares for them. Won't he care for you? God clothes them. Won't he clothe you as well? He'll take care of you as well. It's just a reminder that sometimes we become a little too focused on these outward things and we forget about the things that really matter.

0: good encouragement today on A New Beginning from Pastor Greg Laurie's message called What Jesus Says About Worry and Anxiety. And there's more to come. It's such good reassurance to know that Jesus cares for us. He loves us. In fact, He loved us enough to die for us. Our eternity is secured when we give our lives to Christ. So have you ever done that? Pastor Greg, what would you say to the person listening who just doesn't know if they've taken that step? They can't think of a time when they made a deliberate decision for the Lord. It's just not a good idea to assume everything's just going to work out okay, is it?
1: No, this is one area of your life you want to be sure about, where you're going to spend eternity. The Bible says, these things we write to you that you may believe on the Son of God and that you may know that you have eternal life. Listen, I know I have eternal life. I know I'll go to heaven one day. And I hope that doesn't sound boastful. And if it does, I'm boasting in what God has done for me, not in what I've done for God. The reason I know these things is because I've turned from my sin and I've put my faith in Christ, you see. And if you do the same, you can have this same hope. You just need to call out to the Lord and admit you're a sinner and ask Jesus Christ to forgive you and come into your life. The Bible says whoever will call upon the name of the Lord will be saved. Will you call upon Him right now? I'm going to pray a simple prayer, and I'm going to ask you to pray this prayer after me, if you would. So if you want to know that you'll go to heaven when you die, if you want to know for certain that Christ is living in your life, then pray this prayer with me. Just pray these words. Lord Jesus, I know I am a sinner, but I know you are the Savior who died on the cross for my sin. I turn from my sin now, and I choose to follow you from this moment forward as my Savior and my Lord, as my God and my friend. Thank you for hearing this prayer. Thank you for answering this prayer. And I ask this in Jesus' name. Amen.
0: Amen. And listen, if you have just prayed that prayer with Pastor Greg and you've meant those words sincerely, the Lord has forgiven you of your sin and you're now a Christian. 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Or go online to harvest.org and click Know God. You know, Pastor Greg, I've read so many listener letters over the years where folks have said that they pray for you. Many say they pray for you on a regular basis. And I know that means a lot to you.
1: Yes.
0: That's one of the most encouraging and actually helpful things they can do. Isn't that right?
1: Absolutely. You know, when people come up to me and say, I pray for you all the time. Some have even said, we pray for you every day. Wow, I'm humbled, I'm blessed, I'm thankful, and I need your prayers more than you know. So if you do pray for me and our family and our ministry, thank you so much for that. And as you pray, I would ask you to pray about one other thing, if you would, please. Would you pray about giving to our ministry? You know, giving of our finances is a very spiritual thing. You know, Jesus said, where your treasure is, there will your heart be also. If you want to see where a person's priorities are, look at where they spend their money. And when we invest in the work of the kingdom of God, we're laying up for ourselves treasure in heaven. So we have this really cool program we put together called Harvest Partners. And what it means is these are folks that simply not only give to our ministry, but they give on a monthly basis. 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So pray about that, if you would. Keep praying for us. And if the Lord directs you, become a Harvest Partner as well. And in advance, let me say, thank you so much.
0: Yeah, that's right. And as the Lord leads, we hope you'll call us so we can explain more and help with the details. 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Well, next time, more reassurance by way of Pastor Greg's message, what Jesus says about worry and anxiety. 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

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The Word of God says, "Taste and see that the Lord is good. Blessed is the man who takes refuge in Him." We're My

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1: From James 5, 19 and 20. 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
0: 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Moving on is tough, but it's part of life. 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

The Bible says in Romans chapter 8, "In the same way, the Spirit helps us in our weakness. We do not know what we ought to pray for, but the Spirit Himself intercedes for us with groans that words cannot express. And He who searches our hearts knows the mind of the Spirit, because the Spirit intercedes for the saints in accordance with God's will." We have the songs that help you rely on the power of God when you feel weak and overpowered by the circumstances of life. 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

0: You cannot get it and keep it this morning. That is the message. You cannot get it and keep it. Whatever you have gotten, you've got to go tell about it. This is where the program comes to an end. I thank God for all of you on this beautiful Friday morning. I give God thanks and I give him praise. We come to the place where I say goodbye. It's always heartbreaking to tell you goodbye. But remember, you can always stay locked to My Worship FM Radio. There's always great programming in store for you. My name is Eileen. It has been my pleasure being with you on our Feel Good Friday on the morning praise. I pray that you were blessed and encouraged as you go throughout the rest of your day. Enjoy the rest of the day. Remember, God died to give us a life and to give it to us more abundantly. So as you go out and enjoy this abundant life, remember the one who gave it to you. Continue to love God. Continue to love others. I love and I appreciate you always. Thank you for being with me Monday to Friday. I thank God for all of you that's connected. You will be blessed as you continue to listen. Join me again on Monday, if the Lord's willing, same time, same radio station. I'm looking forward. God bless you and goodbye.
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0: 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The Word of God says, "Taste and see that the Lord is good. 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
1: 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The Bible says in Romans chapter 8, in the same way, the Spirit helps us in our weakness. We do not know what we ought to pray for, but the Spirit Himself intercedes for us with groans that words cannot express. And He who searches our hearts knows the mind of the Spirit, because the Spirit intercedes for the saints in accordance with God's will. We have the songs that help you rely on the power of God when you feel weak and overpowered by the circumstances of life. 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

We're the place where the sheep come to eat. My Worship 103.3. The Bible says in Romans chapter 8, in the same way, the Spirit helps us in our weakness. We do not know what we ought to pray for, but the Spirit Himself intercedes for us with groans that words cannot express. And He who searches our hearts knows the mind of the Spirit, because the Spirit intercedes for the saints in accordance with God's will. We have the songs that help you rely on the power of God when you feel weak and overpowered by the circumstances of life. 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

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It's a better place when you bring us along. My Worship 103.3. 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And when life gets too busy and you forget, God is still right there for you. 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

0: We often set ourselves up for disappointment because of these false assumptions. And so you have to make up in your mind, in a marriage relationship, you're going to quit focusing on false assumptions and get recalibrated to the real circumstance.
1: They say men are from Mars and women are from Venus, but they meet and marry right here on Earth. Hello and thanks for stopping by for today's Destined for Victory with Pastor Paul Shepherd. 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This Destined for Victory message is called I've Got a New Attitude, and it starts right now.
0: Romans chapter 12, verses 1 and 2. Paul says this, "Therefore I urge you, brothers, in view of God's mercy, to offer your bodies as living sacrifices, holy and pleasing to God. This is your spiritual act of worship. Do not conform any longer to the pattern of this world, but be transformed by the renewing of your mind. Then you will be able to test and approve what God's will is, his good, pleasing, and perfect will." We have covered a lot of ground so far in this series as we have looked at the fact that God wants to make us new creations in him. 2 Corinthians 5:17 declares, "If anyone be in Christ, he is a new creation. The old is past, the new has come." And we've been looking at the question of how do we become new experientially? We know that we are new instantaneously when we come to Christ. That is, he gives us a new identity. But how do we live out that identity and really experience being new, a new kind of person in Christ? And as we've explored that, we have covered a lot of ground. Currently, we're looking at God's desire to make us new in the way we deal with our challenged and broken relationships. Because if your relationships aren't working, then your life is not going to express the renewal that God has in mind for all of us. So we've been looking at how God will in fact teach us to think differently and have a renewed mind about challenged and broken relationships. And to do that, we are currently in 2 Timothy chapter 4. I'd like you to go there with me again. As we're learning from the Apostle Paul what that new attitude about relationships really looks like. And he has identified for us the fact that there are some people in our lives who I have called deserters. That's the word he uses in 2 Timothy 4 and verse 10. He's telling Timothy in verse 9, "Come to me quickly. Do your best to come to me quickly. For Demas, who, because he love this world, has deserted me and gone to Thessalonica." All of us as we walk with Christ are going to deal with people who desert us, who leave us high and dry, who do not follow through on the role that they ought to be playing in our lives. And many of us have already experienced it. If you haven't, you will experience it. Some people will come short of what they ought to be doing in your life. Paul said, "Demas, who was a faithful supporter of him for some years, has now flat out deserted him." And we talked very practically about how to deal with our deserters according to this renewed mind. Now, currently, we're looking at a second category of people, and those people are disappointers. They are represented in this text by Crescens and Titus. Paul says, "They're not with me because they are in other cities." Now, they were serving the Lord. Paul knew where they were, unlike Demas, who had just gotten lost and doing his own thing because he loved this present world. These brothers, Crescens and Titus, he knew what they were doing, but they are disappointers. Now, disappointers are people who love us. We know they love us. We know that they care about us. And they would never intentionally do harm to us. But disappointers are people who, although you love them and they love you, and although there are times that they've really come through for you, they are also people who, because of other commitments or preoccupations or an inability to empathize and understand where you really are, sometimes the people who love you don't come through for you. And what we have to learn to do is to understand that God doesn't want us to throw these people out of our lives. If you get into the habit of throwing out of your life everybody who disappoints you, sooner or later you're going to be by yourself. Because there are some people who, although they love you, they are definitely going to disappoint you. You ought to understand that people who love you are going to disappoint you because you disappoint yourself sometimes. Now, if the person in the mirror disappoints you, then you can know the other people will not always come through for you. And in the last message, I began making this point, and I said there are folk who really do believe that old song, if you need me, call me no matter where you are, no matter how far. Just call my name, I'll be there in a hurry. On that you can depend, and never worry. No wind, no rain, no winter storm. No winter's cold can stop me, baby, if you're my goal. Ain't no mountain high enough. Ain't no river wide enough. Ain't no valley low enough to keep me from getting to you. That's a disappointer's song. Because Diana and everybody else who sang it meant it when they sang it. But try being on the other side of the river. And you will find that your disappointers, although they love you, they are not swimming that river to get to you. That's a song. They will text you from the other side of the river and say, I love you, but I can't come. You be strong, no. And Paul shows us here, he doesn't have an attitude with Crescens and Titus. He's disappointed. But he understands they love him. He understands they just got other things. There are people who love you. And you got to realize and remind yourself, they love me. But they can't always come through for me. They have a limited ability to meet me at the point of my needs. Not only are they sometimes physically unavailable to you, but haven't you had the experience of having a disappointer right there with you? They love you, but they still can't be where you are in your mental and emotional place. They're looking at you, but can't identify. You ever talk to somebody and you're trying to pour out your heart and they're just looking at you? They want to understand. They want to be there, but they got other things. They can't connect with that. I don't get it. I love you, but I don't get it. And God wants us to understand that we are to accept and appreciate our disappointments for who they are and despite who they are not. Don't throw folks out who love you, who are acting, generally speaking, in your best interest, just because they can't always come through for you. And disappointers, Paul had them. Everybody who walks with the Lord is going to have them. Back in the Old Testament, Joseph had a disappointer. After all that he went through personally, being betrayed by his brothers, then being seduced or attempted seduction by Potiphar's wife, ended up in jail for years for a crime he didn't commit. And while he's in jail, having gone through all of this, he befriends a couple of the king's servants who were thrown in jail because they made the king mad. One of the servants was the king's butler or valet, and he had a dream one night, and Joseph interpreted the dream because the Lord was with Joseph, gave him the interpretation of the dream, and the interpretation of the butler's dream was that in 3 days your job is going to be restored to you. And then Joseph just had a reasonable expectation of him. He said, now that I've blessed you and now that I've encouraged you and let you know that God is going to give you your job back, when you get back into the presence of the Pharaoh, would you please remember me to the Pharaoh? Would you please explain to him that I am a young man of God and that I am in jail on false charges, and do what you can to get me out of here? Reasonable request. The reason why sometimes we're challenged in dealing with disappointers is because we know what we're asking of them is reasonable. But just because it's reasonable doesn't mean they are able to come through for you 100% of the time. That was a reasonable request, but the man was human, so human that when he got his job back, he's so excited that the king's not mad anymore that he forgot all about Joseph. That's one of the saddest verses in your Bible, where at the end of Genesis chapter 40, it says, the butler, however, forgot about Joseph. Have you ever helped folk and blessed folk and done all you can for them, and just when you need them to do one thing for you, they show up surprisingly human and incapable of meeting your need of that moment? That's what happened with Joseph. But he had to keep bitterness out of his heart because God still was going to be at work in his life, even though the man forgot him. And you need to know that about your life. Despite the fact that the people who love you don't always come through for you, the Lord is with you. He is the one who began a good work, and he will bring it to completion. So stop trying to change your disappointers. Stop trying to beat your disappointers into perfection. This is a word for somebody. Stop trying to beat them and shape them into perfection so that you can have a happy life. Because God is not going to let any individual be responsible for your ultimate happiness. He gave you his spirit, who is responsible for cultivating joy. And joy is different than happiness, because happiness depends on what happens. And because your life is not going to be perfect circumstantially, and your friends and disappointers will not always be there in every way that you wish they were, you stand no chance of having permanent happiness. You're going to have those moments where people just don't come through for you. And we have to learn to quit beating up our disappointers and trying to beat them into shape.
1: 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For more on how to make those relationships work best, let's pay close attention to the rest of today's message. I've got a new attitude.
0: Our marriages in the kingdom of God would be stronger if we learned that we married a human being. You didn't marry God's answer to your every imperfection. You married a human being. And so hopefully they love you. Hopefully they're committed. Hopefully they're trying to live out that commitment. That's what we owe one another in the kingdom of God as spouses. But ultimately you've got to give them some rope. And you got to understand they can't be everything you need. They're not even everything they need. They're growing, they're learning, they're striving. And so we have to give one another permission. See, a lot of us, I've said it many times before, but it bears repeating because I want you to get this disappointer's point. A lot of us married with false assumptions to begin with. A lot of women married men thinking he will change. And a lot of men married women thinking she won't change. Let me unpack this for you real quick. A lot of women married men as a project. He didn't know he was a project in your mind. He thought he was the bomb because you were good at stroking his ego, making him feel all special, called him up in the middle of the day. Just think about you, boo. How you doing? And you know, he think he the man. He walking around his job, man, that's my girl calling me. She jocking me all the time. He think he's a man, and he doesn't know he's a project, because in your mind you say he has some potential. I like some things about him, so I think I'm going to go ahead and marry him, and then I'll change him along the way. And sister girl, I got a word from the Lord for you. And that word is, the Lord did not determine in eternity past when he saved you by his grace that he was going to give you the power to change a person's life. He said, that power will reside with me. I will use people in the process to be a positive example and all of that. But ultimately, no individual can be the change agent in the life of another individual. And so, but you didn't understand that. So you married him as a project, and now here you are totally frustrated because years later, in some cases I've even seen it months later, you are thoroughly through and frustrated because your project is behind schedule and over budget. And you are mad. And then some of you make it worse because then you go about the business of trying to force the change that you want. And you do it through a number of means. Some people manipulate with their attitude and try to manipulate change with your attitude. Some people try to talk change and just quarrel change and nag change. And if I fuss long enough, he'll hear me. And you don't understand your man. Let me help you understand him. God made you emotionally wired in a different way than a man. And it can be a blessing, but it can also be a challenge. And you don't understand that nagging and quarreling and all of that doesn't motivate him to change. It motivates him to hit his switch. Men have an internal switch. Women have never seen it, but let me expose it for you for a moment. There is an internal switch within every man, and he can only take so much nagging and quarreling. He had to put up with it with his mother. He didn't have any choice. He was in her house. She got to say it and say it as loud and long as she wanted to say it. He was a captive. Now he is an adult. He doesn't need another mama. You say, well, he wasn't raised right. Too late. Too late. God did not call you to re-raise your husband. And so he now has an on-off switch. And you think it's still a conversation. And you don't know that 5 minutes ago he said click. He can still be looking at you. He can still be saying uh-huh. But he is gone. My man is somewhere. His mind is somewhere. God knows where. And so you got to understand that you started out with a false assumption and it led you down the road of disappointment. It happened for men too. Men often marry thinking women won't change and all that focused attention and all of that. You don't understand that she did love you. She did care about you and still does. And hopefully she has not lost all sensitivity to your needs. But the fact of the matter is, as she moves through life, she's going to move through seasons of change. It is perfectly normal. Don't try to say something's wrong with it. No, people change as they live their lives and go through seasons, and a woman has seasons of change in her life. And so when she was in the season where she could dedicate all of her time and focus to you, she gladly did it. Now that you're married, she starts nesting and getting focused on security and long term, and I want to get our lives together. We're in this for the long haul. Let's prioritize things. And she wants you to stop spending money frivolously and let's get focused on our future and what have you. And you got to delay gratification and you got to prepare and plan and all of that. And you're starting to feel like, oh man, I can't just do what I want. No, she's trying to really bless you all by securing your future, but it's frustrating you. And then the children come and you see this child come into her life and she is such a wonderful and focused mother, and all that little special dedicated attention and all that charm and everything that you used to get. Now you see that you have to share that, and sometimes the kid gets the lion's share of it, and you come in from work and all of that loving is going to some kid who doesn't even have a job. And you are frustrated. What in the world is going on? I didn't marry to be ignored. You didn't understand. She loves you, but some things have changed. And because you thought you married a fantasy, and now you're living in the real world, you're walking down the road of disappointment. Because if you had talked to me, I'd have told you. ahead of time. Life is not going to be a dream, a fantasy. You got to learn to reorient and recalibrate. You live in the real world, and God wants to bless you in the real world. But if you're not careful, it'll stir deep feelings of resentment because you thought you married a fantasy. And you married a woman who is bound to go through seasons of change, which if you cooperate will bless you in the long run. But you got to understand that things aren't going to be the way they always were. And so we often set ourselves up for disappointment because of these false assumptions. And so you have to make up in your mind in a marriage relationship, you're going to quit focusing on false assumptions and get recalibrated to the real circumstance. Ladies, make up in your mind, I'm going to stop trying to remother my husband. I'm going to stop nagging him. I'm going to let God give me a renewed mind and try to give him positive affirmation and love and acceptance and pray that the Lord will help him to grow and to change in some ways that'll bless me. But I'm going to stop nagging. I'm going to read the Bible. I'm going to read Proverbs 27:15 that says a quarrelsome wife is like a constant dripping on a rainy day. Right in your Bible. Don't say, well, what translation is that? You can read any translation you want. Thank you. They put it up on the screen for me. Thank you. Thank you. Told you it was in the Bible. And so what you got to do is understand that's not my method. You guys have got to quit being angry, thinking anger is going to motivate your wife to change. Come in the house barking. Tired of this now. I'm sick of things being like, oh, I want some change around here. Let me give you a word from the Lord, brother. Barking and fussing and being angry with your wife is not going to motivate her to change in the ways you want. Let me give you another word. She ain't scared of you. Let me just help you now. She's not scared of you. She worked with people meaner than you. She's not scared of you. You come in the house with all that barking and can on her attitude like, oh, please. Why don't you go somewhere and just, you know, chill out, sit down, watch SportsCenter or something. I had a long day. I had the wrong shoes on. My feet are hurting. You need to get up off of me right now. So we have to understand that we were set up for misunderstanding the role people were going to play in our lives. And it often fosters disappointment.
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0: Quit thinking you can marry any old body you want. You can't do it and end up where God wants to take you. God says, I have you heaven bound. And the best way to get to heaven is walk with people who are on their way. So quit thinking you're going to heaven and linking your life with hell bound folks.
1: That's coming up tomorrow in our continuing message, I've Got a New Attitude. Until then, remember, he who began a good work in you will bring it to completion. In Christ, you are destined for victory.

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1: This is the day that the Lord has made. I will rejoice and be glad for it. A pleasant good morning to all of my beautiful people out there. Welcome to the morning praise on My Worship 103.3. I thank God for life, for health, and for strength. I thank Him for bringing us through another Friday. It is a beautiful Friday on the island of Dominica, and we thank God for it. You know, He has brought us through, and we appreciate Him. I hope that you had a restful night, and you are ready to face this day God has given us. My name is Eileen, and I'm thankful to God for all of you. Let's start with this one.

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2: Yes, Lord, this morning we need your grace to make it through. That's what we're going to need today, the grace of God to make it through. Please forgive me. That's what we're asking this morning. Let us pray before we go any further. Heavenly Father, we give you thanks and we give you praise, God. This is another beautiful day that you have made. We are so thankful for it, oh God, that the fact that we are in it, oh God, we are thankful for it. Thank you for blessing us above and beyond what we could think, what we could ask, what we could imagine. You have blessed us more and more. We thank you for blessing our food and blessing our water. As we go throughout this day, oh God, we want to be sure to put you in front of everything that we do and say. We put you in front this morning. Thank you for this beautiful day, oh God. We don't want to even ask for anything. We just want to worship you as the King of Kings that you are. We just want to love on you today and worship you. So thank you for your ever presence in our lives, oh God. Thank you for helping us in this moment as we step into this new season of our lives, oh God. We pray in that our trust will be in you, oh God. Our confidence will be in you. We know our strength comes from you. We asking you this morning to calm every nerve, oh God. Silence the noise in our head so we can hear you, Heavenly Father. Guide our steps as we go, oh God. Let your presence cover us. We are thankful that you just in our lives, or you are just there. We are thankful that we have a God we can call upon. We are thankful that we have a God we can pray to, oh God. We are thankful for your blessings on our lives. Thank you, Jesus, for the finished work on Calvary that gave us access to God. We are thankful for that. We are thankful that you were obedient to the cross. We give you thanks and we give you praise. We thank you for the Holy Spirit that will guide and protect us as we go throughout the day. Thank you for all of your listeners, oh God, near and far, wherever they listen, oh God. I'm asking that you would meet them at the point of their need, oh God. Some of them need you in special ways, oh God. I'm asking that you would just hear from heaven, oh God. You will heal, you will deliver, and you will set somebody free, God. Thank you for all that you do in Heavenly Father. Take the morning praise and use it for your honor and for your glory, oh God. Use it to bless somebody. As for me, hide me behind the cross. All they hear today is you, oh God. Speak as only you can, I pray. In Jesus' name, thank you for the opportunity to be on this radio station one more day. In Jesus' precious name that we have prayed. Amen and amen. We continue this morning with Katie Nichols, In Jesus' Name.

Jesus' name. Yes, it is. It is in Jesus' name this morning. We're doing whatever it is we are doing. He's the God of possible. Everything is possible with him. Amen. In Jesus' name. That was Katie Nichols doing that one for us. I take the time again to welcome you to our new month of October. This is October. Yeah, the month has just started. And we thank God for carrying us thus far. Those of us that made it, it is enough to throw your hands in the air and say, thank you, Daddy God. I made it through. You know, I wasn't all that good, but your mercy brought me through. There's some people that did not make it, and we are so thankful we are in the month of October. It's a new month, a new week, a new day. It's new everything. It's another new opportunity he has given you to accept him as Lord and as Savior, to do things different and to do it better. So cherish the new month that you have given. Amen. So welcome again to the month of October.

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1: Thank you for staying locked to the morning praise. This is our Feel Good Friday, and I am thankful to God for all of you. I pray that you will feel good today as you listen to the morning praise. We continue with this beautiful song, I Exalt You, God.

second session, we looked at faith in God. In our third session, we looked at baptism. And in yesterday's session, we looked at the resurrection of the dead. And we're going to finish off this week by looking at eternal judgment. Now, judgment is a bit of a dirty word. We often see it as something that is quite negative. It's about being told off or being condemned. But judgment is very different for believers and for unbelievers. So let's take a look at what this eternal judgment will look like. So I think a good place to start is by seeing who will be judged. Romans chapter 14 verses 10 to 12 says, "Remember, we will all stand before the judgment seat of God. For the scriptures say, as surely as I live, says the Lord, every knee will bend to me and every tongue will declare allegiance to God. Yes, each of us will have to give a personal account to God." And in Hebrews chapter 9, verse 27, it says, "And just as each person is destined to die once, and after that will come judgment." So every single person, whether you're a believer, whether you're an unbeliever, will stand before God in judgment. There is not one person who will escape, not one person who will slip through the cracks or go missing or lost. We will all stand before the judgment of God. So how is it different from believers to unbelievers? Well, let's look at it. For unbelievers, Revelation chapter 20, verses 11 to 15 shows us what it will look like. Because it says, "I saw the dead, both great and small, standing before God's throne. And the books were opened, including the book of life. And the dead were judged according to what they've done, as recorded in the books." And then a little bit further forward, it says, "And anyone whose name was not found in the book of life was thrown into the lake of fire." So unbelievers will stand before God, and if you are not found to be in the book of life, you will be thrown into the lake of fire, which is speaking of hell. And now it sounds pretty bleak, right? But this is why the gospel is vitally important. We need to shout it from the rooftops to save people from this fate and from this reality. But you see, for us Christians, it's slightly different. And this is where I want to focus for the rest of this session, because I imagine that many of us here will be believers. Our judgment does not determine our salvation. Our salvation is secured by the death and the resurrection of Jesus. That if you are found in him, you will receive eternal life. But we will still stand before God in judgment. As 2 Corinthians chapter 5 verse 10 says, "For we must all appear before the judgment seat of Christ, so that each of us may receive what is due to us for the things we've done while in the body, whether good or bad." So you see, for us, it's not about whether we're going to go to heaven or hell, but rather it's about rewards. So each of us will have to give an account for our lives, what we did, why we did it, whether it honored God or not. And God sees the heart. He will judge not just the actions, but also our attitudes, our motives, our responses to what we were given. And there will be full disclosure. It will all be on the table. Everything done in secret, even a careless word or a missed opportunity, will be laid bare. And God will take all of that, and that will determine our rewards. Now, most of us like to think that we are good Christians, right? So we're going to go to heaven, we're going to go to the judgment seat of God, and we're going to receive a good reward for what we've done. And so it all sounds like fun and games. But that reality isn't quite right, because in 1 Corinthians chapter 3, verse 12 to 15, it paints a slightly different picture. It says, "Anyone who builds on that foundation may use a variety of materials, gold, silver, jewels, wood, hay, or straw. But on the judgment day, fire will reveal what kind of work each builder has done. The fire will show if a person's work has any value. If the work survives, that builder will receive a reward. But if the work is burnt up, the builder will suffer great loss. The builder will be saved, but like someone barely escaping through the wall of flames." And so again, I want to make it clear that all of us are going to stand before God and be evaluated on the basis of our lives, of our work for the kingdom, of the opportunities that we were given. But look what it says. The builder will be saved, but like someone barely escaping through the wall of flames. Now that sounds pretty sketchy, right? And this expression carries this idea of being saved or being saved by narrow escape. Now, I'm not sure what that exactly looks like, but it doesn't sound all too lovely. And it says that some will experience loss. Now, there's not a huge amount of information about what this loss will look like, but it may be the simple loss of seeing one's effort in life being revealed as nothing. It was all worthless and pointless. But it may be that you see God in his fullness and you have this realization that you lived in this

selfish state and that you wasted your potential. But whatever it is, it puts an emphasis on us working for the kingdom now. We cannot be passive, just sitting around and letting others do the work for us and feed us, and we get our ticket to heaven. 2 Peter chapter 1 verse 10 says, "Therefore, my brothers and sisters, make every effort to confirm your calling and election." It carries this idea that you are already saved, but you should be bearing fruit and your lives should look a certain way. But take what you want from that. The point I'm trying to make is that we will not all receive an equal reward. Some will receive a great reward, some will receive a lesser reward, and some will experience loss. And so we need to work for the kingdom in the here and the now, that we need to work out our salvation with fear and trembling in anticipation for what's going to come, yes, but also about what God is going to do now. But what are these rewards? Well, I think the Bible speaks of a number of things, right? The Bible speaks of crowns. In 2 Timothy chapter 4, it talks about a crown of righteousness. In James chapter 1, it talks about a crown of life. So maybe that's part of the rewards. I think it's also honor and recognition from Jesus himself. There is that famous verse in Matthew chapter 25 where it says, "Well done, good and faithful servant." But I think the main one is authority. In Luke chapter 19 and Matthew chapter 25, there are these parables that carry the idea that we will be given some type of responsibility and authority in the age to come. And we know that his kingdom is an everlasting and ever-growing kingdom. It will have no end. And God's desire and God's plan is to fill the whole universe with himself, with his presence, his glory, and so on and so forth. So maybe it's something similar to the Garden of Eden, that they were commissioned to go out into the world and extend the glory of God and the realities of the garden to the whole earth. And so maybe our responsibility and authority is to bring his glory to the rest of the universe as it's ever growing and it's ever expanding and so on. But who knows? The Bible doesn't give us too much information on that, so we can only merely speculate. But the question is, how should we live in light of this reality? Well, 2 Peter chapter 3, verse 10 and 11 gives us some insight into this, because it says, "The day of the Lord will come unexpectedly as a thief, and then the heavens will pass away with a terrible noise, and the very elements themselves will disappear in fire, and the earth and everything on it will be found to deserve judgment. Since everything around us is going to be destroyed like this, what holy and godly lives you ought to live." And there's many other passages that link the return of Christ to us living holy and righteous lives. And the judgment will come when Christ returns. And the biblical writers here are saying, the Lord is coming soon. So sort out your lives. Make sure you're living right, working for his kingdom. Because the end will come unexpectedly and you'll have no more time. They are calling believers to live with this urgency and purpose, knowing that what they do here and now matters and will have eternal significance. There's that famous saying, isn't it? We're living in the last second of the last minute of the last hour. Christ is coming soon and he will come unexpectedly, and our lives should look a certain way. So we will not be a people who will suffer great loss, but people who will receive great reward. You see, judgment for the believer is not about where we're going to spend eternity, but it's about how we'll spend it, about what honor, what reward, what responsibility we may have. Well, thanks so much for joining me here this week on Bible Focus. I hope you've been blessed by what you've heard today and this week. But join me on Monday as we start a new series. So have a good weekend, and I'll see you next time.

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1: Thank you for sticking with me this morning on the program. I appreciate you, those of you listening far and near. Thank you so much. The presence of God means so much to us. Had it not been for His presence, this would not even be possible. So we thank God for His presence, the presence of the Holy Spirit that is with us this morning. We continue to prevail. Here is Chevelle Franklin in I Prevail.

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2: This morning, say a prayer for me just like I say a prayer for you. I pray for you all the time that God will bless you and God will keep you. 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While you're at it, let's take this one by the Hillsong United. Let the devil know not today. Be blessed.

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1: 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That's such a nice one, huh? Yes, it is. We continue with Nathaniel Bessie on our Feel Good Friday, doing this one for us. 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

0: today, if you feel a little bit weak and maybe under the weather, remember God is your strength and that he will carry you through whatever situation that you're going through, whatever season that you are in, God is able to carry you. 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He will carry you. My grace is sufficient for you. That's what he said in 2 Corinthians chapter 12 and verse 9. He reminds us that his grace is enough to carry us. My grace is sufficient for you this morning. That's the word I have for you. The grace of God is enough to carry you through. Continue to stay locked to the morning praise.
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1: This is our Feel Good Friday, and I'm giving you great gospel music that will lift your soul and fuel your faith. You will continue to trust God. Music that will encourage you to hold on to God. Don't give up. No matter what you hear, what you see, don't give up. Hold on to God. That's the kind of Friday I am wishing that you would have. A Friday that you will worship and praise Him in spite of. Continue to stay locked.

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1: Oh yes, we play you today all the best in gospel music. I encourage you on our Feel Good Friday. Let's shake off the stress of the week and step into the weekend with a heart of gratitude. It is a new day to rejoice. You know, today is Friday. We have gone through the week and we have come to the end of this beautiful weekend. Let's shake up every stress and reset ourselves, refuel ourselves in the presence of God and just love on Him until you feel good in His presence and continue to stay locked.

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2: This morning, I encourage you to breathe deeply and pray boldly. When you pray, don't be timid. You know, come to God because He said we should come to Him boldly. So breathe deeply this morning and pray boldly and know that God is with you. He's surrounding you with songs of worship and songs of praise. Continue to stay locked on our Feel Good Friday. Here is Hezekiah Walker, Every Praise.

Yes, you are this morning. You are worthy of our worship. You are worthy of our praise. Such a beautiful song by Don Sing, worthy of my praise. The songwriter says, from my spirit to my soul, until my voice re-echoed in my ears, he is worthy of worship. He is worthy of praise. We'll give him all of the worship, all of the praise this morning. Amen, because he is truly worthy. Continue to stay locked. 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

0: 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We believe this message will inspire your faith, strengthen your walk with God, and bring practical wisdom for victorious living. As you listen, open your heart to receive God's word and stay with us until the end for an opportunity to pray the prayer of salvation. Now, today's edition of Rhapsody of Realities. Welcome to the reading of the Rhapsody of Realities by Christ Embassy. Today is Friday, the 2nd of October, 2026. He brought us unto himself. Ye have seen what I did unto the Egyptians, and how I bare you on eagle's wings and brought you unto myself. Exodus 19:4. When God delivered the children of Israel from Egypt, his purpose was greater than rescuing them from oppression. Deliverance was only the beginning. His ultimate desire was revealed in his words as read in our opening scripture. He bore them on eagle's wings and brought them unto himself. He didn't merely bring them out of Egypt. He brought them unto himself. This reveals the heart of God. His goal has always been fellowship relationship with man. He wanted a people who would belong to him, walk with him, and live in the consciousness of his love and purpose. That's why he went on to say in the ensuing verses, "Then ye shall be a peculiar treasure unto me above all people, for all the earth is mine, and ye shall be unto me a kingdom of priests and an holy nation." Exodus 19:5-6. They were chosen, separated, and set apart for him. What God foreshadowed in Israel has found its greater fulfillment in Christ and the church. Through the death, burial, and resurrection of Jesus Christ, you've been brought into an inseparable union with God. You're not separated from him trying to find your way into his presence. You've been joined unto the Lord and made one spirit with him. But he that is joined unto the Lord is one spirit. 1 Corinthians 6:17. The Apostle Peter echoes the same words God spoke to Moses when he declares that you're a chosen generation, a royal priesthood, and holy nation, a peculiar people. 1 Peter 2:9. To Israel, it was preconditioned on their obedience to the law, but for us, it's a promise fulfilled, our inheritance in Christ. We're his peculiar treasure, inseparably one with him. You're not an ordinary person struggling through life alone. You're in him and he's in you. He brought you out of darkness into his marvelous light, into a life of glory, excellence, and divine purpose. You're born by his power, guided by his wisdom, and established in his blessings. Walk in the confidence, dignity, and purpose of one who belongs to Christ the King and has been set apart for his glory. Hallelujah. Repeat this prayer with me, dear Father. Thank you for bringing me into an inseparable union with you. I rejoice in the knowledge that I am your peculiar treasure, holy and sanctified. I walk in the consciousness of my oneness with you and fulfill your purpose for my life with boldness and joy in Jesus' name. Amen. Further study for today, Exodus chapter 19, verses 4-6. 1 Peter chapter 2 verses 9 to 10, 1 Corinthians chapter 6 verses 17. Thank you for listening to today's edition of Rhapsody of Realities. 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Now, if you have never given your life to the Lord Jesus Christ, please pray this prayer with all your heart as we lead you in the prayer of salvation.
1: Never received

0: into your heart, if you've never experienced this life of Christ that I'm talking to you about, this is your moment. Say these words. Say, "Oh Lord God, I believe in Jesus Christ, the Son of God. I believe He died to save me. I believe God raised Him from the dead, and He's alive today. I confess with my mouth, Jesus Christ is Lord of my life from this day. And by my faith in Him, I receive eternal life into my heart, into my spirit. Thank you, Lord, for saving my soul. I have eternal life now. I'm a child of God now. I am born again. Thank you, Lord."
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3: I hope today that you are feeling good, that you are worshiping, you're giving thanks and praise. Remember, it is our Feel Good Friday, the day we put aside to tell God thank you. Thank you for the week. Thank you for the end of a beautiful week. You know, thank you that we made it through in spite of what we went through throughout the week. We made it through the end of the week and we're looking forward to a beautiful weekend. So God bless you guys as you continue to stay locked to our Feel Good.

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1: 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I am praying that God will bless you and keep you as you continue to stay locked

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3: I greet you today in the name of Jesus. I'm reading from 1 Peter chapter 5 and verse 7 of the King James Version, and it reads, "Casting all your care upon him, for he cares for you." Holy brethren, God sees us as his frail children who are burdened with loads that surpass our strength. He stands ready to assist if we allow him to. You see, walking with God as covenant people does not make us immune to life's challenges. Neither does it make our problems go away. But it does give us the privilege to take our issues to our advocate who stands at our defense. Casting our care is a matter of choice. This means that we are to consciously roll over our anxiety to Christ, allowing him to carry the weight of all our problems. Truthfully, this is the most difficult part of this walk. We do not want to turn what we think is our responsibility to someone else. After all, our culture has taught us that self-reliance is good and praiseworthy. We may even enjoy worrying. Listen, holy brethren, it matters not to God whether the problem is big or small. He is asking us to turn them all over to him. Will you do that now? May the Lord bless you today.
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1: I feel good, good, good. I feel good about it. Just to know I've been redeemed makes me feel good. That's what one songwriter says, and it was in my mind. I feel good, good, good. I feel good about it. Just to know I've been redeemed makes me feel good. Just to know I've been forgiven of my sins makes me feel good. Just to know that God will never leave me nor forsake me, that makes me feel good. What makes you feel good this morning? Let your girl know what makes you feel good. Knowing that you are there listening and keeping me company, that makes me feel good. I feel good, good, good. God bless you as you continue to stay locked.

Okay, so here's a beautiful thought to reflect on. Today is Friday, and Friday always reminds us that even in the longest weeks, there's an end. It comes to an end, and we are at the end of the week, the beginning of a beautiful weekend. I encourage you to continue to do good. Your breakthrough might just be waiting for you on the other side of this weekend, so don't give up. Monday will be here soon. Get some rest, worship and praise God, relax yourself, and be grateful that you made it through the week, and God will see you through the weekend.

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1: FM Radio. This morning I remind you of God's creative worship in your life. God made you, He created you, belong to Him. Your value is rooted in who made you and not who you are or what you can do. So when you're feeling a little bit down, remember you are owned by somebody's creative ownership in your life. God made you, you belong to Him. That means He will take care of you. Continue to stay locked. If you're a girl, I appreciate you this morning so much for connecting.

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0: Yes, you are. You are locked on to My Worship 103.3, and we are live from the beautiful Nature Island of Dominica, and we are thankful to God for you. Yes, you this morning. I am truly thankful to God for all of you. Stay connected. You will be blessed.
1: One more time. 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

0: Your worship is your weapon. Epelia Ketalia Paru de Catala Tali Telepelet. As the Menega forced, it was fragrance. Then it turned to fire.
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2: First it was fragrance, then it turned to fire. 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It will start like fragrance, then it will turn to fire. A beautiful one by dancing. 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
1: That was Colin Davis doing that beautiful one for us. Holy, holy, holy. We are called to live holy because God is holy. Amen. We continue with Zach Williams in Chain Breaker. If you've been

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1: Radio. This morning, I encourage you to keep moving forward. Your progress might be feeling a little bit slow, but you are still moving. So don't give up. Continue to move. Continue to walk. Continue to trust. Continue to pray. Continue to fast. Continue to believe. Even if you're making small progress, it is still important because you are going forward. So don't give up. Besides, God is there to motivate you. God is there to push you forward. If you just read His word, you'll get great encouragement to push you forward. So don't give up, even if your progress is a bit slow. Keep moving. Hey.

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How many of you believe that with me tonight? Whatever he has said about your life must come to pass. Because he is the Lord and he never ever changed.

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1: A pleasant good morning again to those of you that have just joined the morning praise. We thank God for you. As we said earlier, it's a beautiful Friday morning. We thank God we have made it through another Friday so we can love on God, so we can worship and praise as we enter the weekend. We just want to give him thanks for all that he has done and he continued to do for us. I'm thankful to all of you that have joined the morning praise. You will be blessed as you stay connected.

Survival Focus. It's Friday, it's the end of the week, and it's the end of our series, unfortunately, titled Firm Foundations. And before you can build anything that's strong and lasting, you need the right foundation. And in Hebrews chapter 6, we're given six foundational teachings that every believer should be grounded in. They may seem basic, but without them, our spiritual growth can become shaky and stagnant. So this whole week, we've been looking at these foundations one by one and inspecting them to make sure that they're solid in our lives so we can grow and come to maturity. So in our first session, we looked at repentance. In our second session, we looked at faith in God. In our third session, we looked at baptism. And in yesterday's session, we looked at the resurrection of the dead. And we're going to finish off this week by looking at eternal judgment. Now, judgment is a bit of a dirty word. We often see it as something that is quite negative. It's about being told off or being condemned. But judgment is very different for believers and for unbelievers. So let's take a look at what this eternal judgment will look like. So I think a good place to start is by seeing who will be judged. Romans chapter 14, verses 10 to 12 says, "Remember, we will all stand before the judgment seat of God. For the scriptures say, as surely as I live, says the Lord, every knee will bend to me and every tongue will declare allegiance to God. Yes, each of us will have to give a personal account to God." And in Hebrews chapter 9, verse 27, it says, "And just as each person is destined to die once, and after that will come judgment." So every single person, whether you're a believer, whether you're an unbeliever, will stand before God in judgment. There is not one person who will escape, not one person who will slip through the cracks or go missing or lost. We will all stand before the judgment of God. So how is it different from believers to unbelievers? Well, let's look at it. For unbelievers, Revelation chapter 20, verses 11 to 15 shows us what it will look like. Because it says, "I saw the dead, both great and small, standing before God's throne. And the books were opened, including the book of life. And the dead were judged according to what they've done, as recorded in the books." And then a little bit further forward, it says, "And anyone whose name was not found in the book of life was thrown into the lake of fire." So unbelievers will stand before God, and if you are not found to be in the book of life, you will be thrown into the lake of fire, which is speaking of hell. And now it sounds pretty bleak, right? But this is why the gospel is vitally important. We need to shout it from the rooftops to save people from this fate and from this reality. But you see, for us Christians, it's slightly different. And this is where I want to focus for the rest of this session, because I imagine that many of us here will be believers. Our judgment does not determine our salvation. Our salvation is secured by the death and the resurrection of Jesus. That if you are found in him, you will receive eternal life. But we will still stand before God in judgment. As 2 Corinthians chapter 5 verse 10 says, "For we must all appear before the judgment seat of Christ, so that each of us may receive what is due to us for the things we've done while in the body, whether good or bad." So you see, for us it's not about whether we're going to go to heaven or hell, but rather it's about rewards. So each of us will have to give an account for our lives. What we did, why we did it, whether it honored God or not. And God sees the heart. He will judge not just the actions, but also our attitudes, our motives, our responses to what we were given. And there will be full disclosure. It will all be on the table. Everything done in secret, even a careless word or a missed opportunity, will be laid bare. And God will take all of that, and that will determine our rewards. Now, most of us like to think that we are good Christians, right? So we're going to go to heaven, we're going to go to the judgment seat of God, and we're going to receive a good reward for what we've done. And so it all sounds like fun and games. But that reality isn't quite right, because in 1 Corinthians chapter 3, verse 12 to 15, it paints a slightly different picture. It says, "Anyone who builds on that foundation may use a variety of materials, gold, silver, jewels, wood, hay, or straw, but on the judgment day, fire will reveal what kind of work each builder has done. The fire will show if a person's work has any value. If the work survives, that builder will receive a reward. But if the work is burnt up, the builder will suffer great loss. The builder will be saved, but like someone barely escaping through the wall of flames." And so again, I want to make it clear that all of us are going to stand before God and be evaluated on the basis of our lives, of our work for the kingdom, of the opportunities that we were given. But look what it says. The builder will be saved,
but like someone barely escaping through the wall of flames. Now that sounds pretty sketchy, right? And this expression carries this idea of being saved or being saved by narrow escape. Now, I'm not sure what that exactly looks like, but it doesn't sound all too lovely. And it says that some will experience loss. Now, there's not a huge amount of information about what this loss will look like, but it may be the simple loss of seeing one's effort in life being revealed as nothing. It was all worthless and pointless. But it may be that you see God in his fullness and you have this realization that you lived in this selfish state and that you wasted your potential. But whatever it is, it puts an emphasis on us working for the kingdom now. We cannot be passive, just sitting around and letting others do the work for us and feed us and we get our ticket to heaven. 2 Peter chapter 1 verse 10 says, "Therefore, my brothers and sisters, make every effort to confirm your calling and election." It carries this idea that you are already saved, but you should be bearing fruit and your lives should look a certain way. But take what you want from that. The point I'm trying to make is that we will not all receive an equal reward. Some will receive a great reward, some will receive a lesser reward, and some will experience loss. And so we need to work for the kingdom in the here and the now, that we need to work out our salvation with fear and trembling in anticipation for what's going to come, yes, but also about what God is going to do now. But what are these rewards? Well, I think the Bible speaks of a number of things, right? The Bible speaks of crowns. In 2 Timothy chapter 4, it talks about a crown of righteousness. In James chapter 1, it talks about a crown of life. So maybe that's part of the rewards. I think it's also honor and recognition from Jesus himself. There is that famous verse in Matthew chapter 25 where it says, "Well done, good and faithful servant." But I think the main one is authority. In Luke chapter 19 and Matthew chapter 25, there are these parables that carry the idea that we will be given some type of responsibility and authority in the age to come. And we know that his kingdom is an everlasting and ever-growing kingdom. It will have no end. And God's desire and God's plan is to fill the whole universe with himself, with his presence, his glory, and so on and so forth. So maybe it's something similar to the Garden of Eden, that they were commissioned to go out into the world and extend the glory of God and the realities of the garden to the whole earth. And so maybe our responsibility and authority is to bring his glory to the rest of the universe as it's ever growing and it's ever expanding and so on. But who knows? The Bible doesn't give us too much information on that, so we can only merely speculate. But the question is, how should we live in light of this reality? Well, 2 Peter chapter 3, verse 10 and 11 gives us some insight into this, because it says, "The day of the Lord will come unexpectedly as a thief, and then the heavens will pass away with a terrible noise, and the very elements themselves will disappear in fire, and the earth and everything on it will be found to deserve judgment. Since everything around us is going to be destroyed like this, what holy and godly lives you ought to live." And there's many of the passages that link the return of Christ to us living holy and righteous lives. And the judgment will come when Christ returns. And the biblical writers here are saying the Lord is coming soon. So sort out your lives. Make sure you're living right, working for his kingdom. Because the end will come unexpectedly and you'll have no more time. They are calling believers to live with this urgency and purpose, knowing that what they do here and now matters and will have eternal significance. There's that famous saying, isn't it? We're living in the last second of the last minute of the last hour. Christ is coming soon and he will come unexpectedly and our lives should look a certain way. So we will not be a people who will suffer great loss, but people who will receive great reward. You see, judgment for the believer is not about where we're going to spend eternity, but it's about how we'll spend it, about what honor, what reward, what responsibility we may have. Well, thanks so much for joining me here this week on Bible Focus. I hope you've been blessed by what you've heard today and this week, but join me on Monday as we start a new series. So have a good weekend and I'll see you next time.

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So I hope that you're being blessed and encouraged as you listen.

0: Yes, Lord, we believe. We're asking you to move the unmovable and break the unbreakable. We believe that you are able to do it. We believe for it. That was the beautiful voice of Cissy Wynant doing that one for us. This morning, we continue with Travis Green. He's reminding us God will make a way. Whatever it is you're going through, God is able to make a way for you. Be blessed.
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0: I encourage you this morning, no matter what you're going through, remember all of a story is unique. Everybody have a different story. So whatever your story is, go through it gracefully. Look at it with another eye. Come back and look again. Take a second look at it and know that it is unique. And you just have to write down your story and live your life. Because you know what? There's only one life to live. And God has given us this life. And when it's gone, it is gone. So I encourage you today, do the best that you can. Whatever situation that you are in right now, do the best that you can in it. And remember, we all have our situation, and all of us, our own is unique and it is different. So don't worry, just ask God for help as you go through yours, and leave it the best way you can. Just leave it the best way you can with the help of God. God bless you as you continue to stay locked to My Worship 103.3.

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You are listening to the Morning Praise with Eileen. I am thankful to God for you. You will be blessed as you continue to listen. All I ask that when you are being blessed, tell somebody else about My Worship FM Radio so they can be blessed also. Amen. I appreciate you for connecting.

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1: FM Radio. I thank God this morning for another Friday. Thank God it is Friday. It is a Friday full of favor, full of faith, and full of fresh fire. I give you gospel music to keep you throughout the day. So as you go through this beautiful Friday, remember God has blessed us with it, and we want to be thankful to Him. Amen. God bless you as you continue to stay locked.

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1: 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That was a nice one. I hope that you enjoy the vibes. Continue to stay locked to the morning praise.

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2: Thank you for staying locked to our Feel Good Friday. Let me take the time just to remind you that, you know, sometimes it can get hard to keep going. It can be very, very difficult to keep going. But I just want to encourage you. Remember that God has a plan for our lives and we have to trust Him. Trust His word that He knows what He is doing and let Him lead us. And as we do, we will see things turning around for us. God bless you as you continue to stay locked. 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

0: You cannot get it and keep it this morning. That is the message. You cannot get it and keep it. Whatever you have gotten, you've got to go tell about it. This is where the program comes to an end. I thank God for all of you on this beautiful Friday morning. I give God thanks and I give him praise. We come to the place where I say goodbye. It's always heartbreaking to tell you goodbye. But remember, you can always still lock to My Worship FM Radio. There's always great programmings in store for you. My name is Eileen. It has been my pleasure being with you on our Feel Good Friday on the morning praise. I pray that you were blessed and encouraged as you go throughout the rest of your day. Enjoy the rest of the day. Remember, God died to give us a life and to give it to us more abundantly. So as you go out and enjoy this abundant life, remember the one who gave it to you. Continue to love God. Continue to love others. I love and I appreciate you always. Thank you for being with me Monday to Friday. I thank God for all of you that's connected. You will be blessed as you continue to listen. Join me again on Monday, if the Lord's willing. Same time, same radio station. I'm looking forward. God bless you and goodbye.
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We hear things, preachers, and things all around the world. 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
2: The prophecy of Joel was partially fulfilled and is continuing to be fulfilled. We should be expectant that God would pour out His Spirit upon us to see amazing things.
3: And afterward, I will pour out my Spirit on all people, even on my servants, both men and women. I will pour out my Spirit in those days. This is a prophecy from the book of Joel that was partially fulfilled in Acts chapter 2 on the day of Pentecost. This was the day the church was born, and the disciples of Jesus were baptized in the Holy Spirit. It was a unique moment in history, so what can it teach us today? Hi, I'm Mel Dixie, and a warm welcome to Word Alive. This programme is brought to you by Good News Broadcasting, a ministry that has been teaching the Bible through media for over 70 years. Last week we began a new series in the book of Acts, and today we're moving into chapter 2 with GMB director Tom Ward. Here's Tom now.
2: Thanks very much, Mel. Yes, I'm going to split our passage up today because it's quite a large chunk of scripture, and the three sections will be the experience, the explanation, and the expectation of Pentecost. This passage, though, has so much to teach us, and I can only really scratch the surface today, but I do hope that what I say is going to be helpful. So let's begin with our first point then, the experience. Mel's going to read verse 1 to verse 13 of Acts chapter 2.
3: When the day of Pentecost came, they were all together in one place. Suddenly, a sound like the blowing of a violent wind came from heaven and filled the whole house where they were sitting. They saw what seemed to be tongues of fire that separated and came to rest on each of them. All of them were filled with the Holy Spirit and began to speak in other tongues as the Spirit enabled them. Now there were staying in Jerusalem God-fearing Jews from every nation under heaven. When they heard this sound, a crowd came together in bewilderment, because each one heard their own language being spoken. Utterly amazed, they asked, "Aren't all these who are speaking Galileans? Then how is it that each of us hears them in our native language? Parthians, Medes and Elamites, residents of Mesopotamia, Judea and Cappadocia, Pontus and Asia, Phrygia and Pamphylia, Egypt and the parts of Libya near Cyrene, visitors from Rome, both Jews and converts to Judaism, Cretans and Arabs, we hear them declaring the wonders of God in our own tongues." Amazed and perplexed, they asked one another, "What does this mean?" Some, however, made fun of them and said, "They've had too much wine."
2: Thanks, Mel. So the disciples were gathered at Pentecost. The word Pentecost basically comes from the word 50. And this was a Jewish festival that came 50 days after Passover. It was largely based around the first fruits, the idea that when the Israelites first moved into the promised land and they started to grow crops, they were to give the Lord the first fruits of the harvest, kind of the best of what they had made, and give it to the Lord. That is why so many people were gathered in Jerusalem. But just take a second to imagine that you were one of the apostles. You would follow Jesus around for 3 years. You'd seen him do amazing things. You'd heard his amazing teaching. Then you'd heard about his horrific death and the despair that you would have felt at that time. And then 3 days later, Jesus appears. He is risen from the grave and there's so much joy and celebration. But then Jesus says, "Look, I need to go. I'm going to leave. And it's better that I do leave because I'm going to send you the Holy Spirit." And so you're gathered in Jerusalem. You're expectant of what's going to happen, but also, I think, confused, and your head is spinning around what has happened. Your Messiah died and he's rose again, but now he's left. There's probably some grief there and some fear. All these things going through your mind. And then verse 2, suddenly a sound like the blowing of a violent wind came from heaven and filled the whole house where they had been sitting. Now, this type of situation with a kind of a violent wind in scripture would normally mean a theophany, some kind of experience or appearance of God in some form. Obviously, people would not see God face to face, but we see these interactions through Scripture where God appears, and it would normally be through something like this, this mighty wind. So the disciples now know that something amazing is going to happen. And then verse 3, we see these tongues of fire that separated and came to rest on each of them. We don't have any other recordings of this type of thing happening, that flames of fire were on each of the disciples' heads, and it says that they were filled with the Holy Spirit. So there is an external reality, the flames of fire, and the internal experience. And the outworking of that then is that they start to speak in tongues. And it's important to say here, I think, that the word for tongues, simply in the Greek, is the word language. They started speaking in other languages. They weren't speaking heavenly languages, as is often seen in tongues today. They weren't speaking the language of angels. They were speaking the languages of all the different tribes and peoples who had gathered for Pentecost. So we see straight away that this experience was communal. This was done together with the gathered believers, and straight away it was evangelistic. The Holy Spirit's role here was for sharing the good news. I've often found that people's experience of the Holy Spirit in churches today can be quite a selfish one. It is something I want to experience. I want to feel God's presence. People want to feel that joy. People want to be filled with laughter. People want to be slain in the Spirit. I'm not saying that those things aren't genuine, but I'm struck again by the fact that as soon as the Holy Spirit filled them, they started to share the good news. They started to share the wonders of God through these different languages because the church was starting and God wanted to fill the pews. As we see in the second half of verse 11, we hear them declaring the wonders of God in our own tongues. We see here, don't we, a boldness in these disciples, a passion, a zeal that wasn't there previously. It was, in a sense, a reversal of Babel or Babel. Do you remember in Genesis 11, when the people collectively want to make a name for themselves, so God introduces these multiple different languages to frustrate their plans? Here, the tables are turned. It's a 180, and the confusion that comes from people speaking different languages is broken down as the disciples want to make a name, not for themselves, but for the Lord. It is not their wonders. It's not anything that they have done at all. All they've done is sat and obediently waited for something to happen. With all those mixed emotions that I already mentioned, and suddenly there's zeal, suddenly there's passion, suddenly there is a drive and a desire to tell others about this good news of the gospel. And did you notice the response in the reading? Some people are amazed and perplexed, and others mock. It seems that some things never change. Even from day one of the church, there are people that are attracted by the message, and there are people that are repulsed by it. There are people that are intrigued and want to know more, and there are those who just harden their hearts and say, I don't want anything to do with this. You know, when we talk of the miraculous things that God has done today, people will respond in different ways. Sometimes we can be surprised, can't we? If we've told them a testimony, if we've told them something amazing that God has done, surely this will be the thing that convinces somebody. But even people who experienced this unique moment in history, some people just said, oh, they've obviously just been drinking. There will always be interest and opposition when we talk about the wonders of God. So that's the experience. Let's move now to the explanation. And Mel's going to read our largest chunk, verse 14 to verse 36.
3: Then Peter stood up with the 11, raised his voice and addressed the crowd. Fellow Jews, and all of you who live in Jerusalem, let me explain this to you. Listen carefully to what I say. These people are not drunk, as you suppose. It's only 9 in the morning. No, this is what was spoken by the prophet Joel. In the last days, God says, I will pour out my spirit on all people. Your sons and daughters will prophesy. Your young men will see visions. Your old men will dream dreams. Even on my servants, both men and women, I will pour out my spirit in those days, and they will prophesy. I will show wonders in the heavens above and signs on the earth below, blood and fire and billows of smoke. The sun will be turned to darkness and the moon to blood before the coming of the great and glorious day of the Lord, and everyone who calls on the name of the Lord will be saved. Fellow Israelites, listen to this. Jesus of Nazareth was a man accredited by God to you by miracles, wonders, and signs, which God did among you through him, as you yourselves know. This man was handed over to you by God's deliberate plan and foreknowledge, and you, with the help of wicked men, put him to death by nailing him to the cross. But God raised him from the dead, freeing him from the agony of death, because it was impossible for death to keep its hold on him. David said about him, I saw the Lord always before me. Because he is at my right hand, I will not be shaken. Therefore my heart is glad and my tongue rejoices. My body also will rest in hope, because you will not abandon me to the realm of the dead. You will not let your Holy One see decay. You have made known to me the paths of life. You will fill me with joy in your presence. Fellow Israelites, I can tell you confidently that the patriarch David died and was buried, and his tomb is here to this day. But he was a prophet, and knew that God had promised him on oath that he would place one of his descendants on his throne. Seeing what was to come, he spoke of the resurrection of the Messiah, that he was not abandoned to the realm of the dead, nor did his body see decay. God has raised this Jesus to life, and we are all witnesses of it. Exalted to the right hand of God, he has received from the Father the promised Holy Spirit, and has poured out what you now see and hear. For David did not ascend to heaven, and yet he said, The Lord said to my Lord, Sit at my right hand until I make your enemies a footstool for your feet. Therefore, let all Israel be assured of this. God has made this Jesus, whom you crucified, both Lord and Messiah.
2: The experience that those early believers had needed to be explained. And that is what the Apostle Peter does in these verses. In the second half of verse 14, Peter said, Let me explain this to you. I think there is such wisdom here. Obviously, Peter's going to go on to preach and we're going to see an amazing revival. But just as a side point, how helpful was it that Peter said, look, let me tell you what is happening. If it had just been left as this incredible experience, again, it would have been quite a selfish thing because the disciples seemingly would have understood what was happening. They saw that it was fulfilling Old Testament scripture. They had an amazing experience, but this experience was to share with others. Its impact was to go much further, immediately. I just see a natural point of application here for us to explain why we do what we do in church, not just the miraculous stuff. When was the last time in church someone explained why we sing? When was the last time someone explained why the scriptures that are being preached from are authoritative, why we can trust them? When was the last time someone said the reason that we pray in the service, or the reason that we have a confession, or the reason we do a catechism, or the reason that we have a blessing at the end? Let's explain why we do what we do, because it can seem so alien to other people. These people saw these disciples who were quite quiet and timid in Acts 1. Suddenly in Acts 2, they're bold and they're courageous, they're zealous. And people think maybe they've had a few beers, but Peter says, no, something else is going on entirely. And Peter basically preaches and he starts by explaining that this outpouring of the Spirit is not strange and shouldn't actually be surprising, as it was predicted by the prophet Joel hundreds of years before. From verse 17 to verse 21, he quotes directly from Joel chapter 2. But here's what's interesting. He does change a few words at the start. In Joel chapter 2, it says, and afterwards, as in after the Lord's anger, God will pour out his Spirit. But in Acts 2, Peter changes a few words and says, in the last days. What Peter is saying here is that this outpouring of the Spirit is a sign of the end times. The end times that began with the birth of the church. But verse 19 to verse 21 is still to be fulfilled in the future. We haven't seen the sun turn to darkness and the moon turn to blood. We are still in those end times where we should still be expecting prophecy, visions, and dreams, as it said in Joel chapter 2. Now, did you notice, though, that in Joel chapter 2, it didn't actually mention tongues? Prophecy seemed to be the focus, and that's what the Apostle Paul picks up on in 1 Corinthians chapter 14. In verse 1, he says, "Follow the way of love and eagerly desire the gifts of the Spirit, especially prophecy." And then verses 18 and 19 of that same chapter, "I thank God that I speak in tongues more than all of you, but in the church I would rather speak 5 intelligible words to instruct others than 10,000 words in a tongue." As I said, I believe that this situation in Acts 2 at Pentecost was unique. The fire on the heads and speaking genuine other languages seems to have been replaced with an angelic language that we're able to address directly to God. And the Apostle Paul says, "I do that more than all of you," but he longs for them to prophesy. Are we people that eagerly desire to prophesy? To receive a revelation, knowledge, information, a word from God that we're willing to share in the context of our local church? What could God be saying to us today? What could God encourage you with? What could God remind you of in those moments? So often in my visiting of different churches, I see a lack of opportunity to allow the Holy Spirit to speak in this way today. So in Joel chapter 2, it said that God would pour out His Spirit, the Holy Spirit, on others. And that word means an overflowing. It was normally used for a cup that was filled with wine that you went too far and the wine would then just come over the sides. What a beautiful image of God as the generous giver. He doesn't just give us half a glass. He doesn't just fill the glass, but this idea of being filled to overflowing. Acts chapter 2 is about the outpouring of the Spirit. I've said it previously on Word Alive, but the Holy Spirit was not birthed at Pentecost. Genesis chapter 1 verse 2 tells us that the Spirit of God was hovering over the waters. The Holy Spirit is God along with God the Father and God the Son. Before this, the Holy Spirit had come at certain times in specific moments when the Holy Spirit would come on priests and judges and warriors and prophets for a certain task. But here the Holy Spirit is poured out. And the Holy Spirit will remain. In John chapter 20, verse 22, it says, "And he," Jesus, "breathed on them and said, receive the Holy Spirit." Acts chapter 2 was not the first time that the disciples of Jesus had experienced the Holy Spirit. This is where things can get a little bit controversial when we apply this to today. The question could be then, in light of John 20, verse 22, was the outpouring in Acts 2 something of a second blessing? All I would want to say is, yes, the disciples had experienced the Holy Spirit already, but something new and significant happened in Acts 2 where the Holy Spirit would stay and remain in them. And the danger with this kind of second blessing theology is that some people talk about almost two types of Christians. There are Christians who have been filled with the Spirit and those who haven't. There are those who have experienced the second blessing, a kind of a new freedom and joy in Christ. And then there are just ordinary carnal Christians who believe, who are saved, but haven't experienced the outpouring. And I don't think that is helpful. I believe the Bible makes it very clear that if you put your faith and trust in Jesus Christ, you have been filled with the Holy Spirit. The Holy Spirit is the guarantee of your salvation. But the New Testament tells us, time and time again, that we can receive more of the Holy Spirit. We are full of the Holy Spirit, but God can pour out His Spirit upon us again and again. It's not a second blessing, it's a fifth blessing, it's a 12th blessing, it's a 60th blessing. Why not? We have access to God, the Holy Spirit. All we have to do is ask, "Lord, fill me again with Your Spirit." Are you someone who is reliant on the Holy Spirit in your life? So Peter starts by using an Old Testament passage from the book of Joel, and now he points to Christ. He says that Jesus Christ is the Lord. He is the Messiah. He is the one who lived and died and has been resurrected and is alive and well. And what Peter says is that this was ultimately God's plan, even though it was done by wicked men who will be held responsible for that. Verse 24 says, "But God raised him from the dead, freeing him from the agony of death, because it was impossible for death to keep its hold on him." Don't you love that? That death itself couldn't hold Christ down because he was the perfect sacrifice. He had done nothing wrong, and so he had defeated death. The grave could not hold him. So Peter shows us that Joel was speaking of the birth of the church, that the Holy Spirit would be poured out in a new way. And then Peter uses a passage from Psalm 16 to show that King David was actually speaking of Jesus without realizing it. This was highly significant. Peter was saying that Jesus was and is the long-expected Messiah who died and God raised to life. The outpouring of the Spirit then is linked forever to him. And the church is focused around him. Do you see how central Jesus is to Acts chapter 2? The Holy Spirit is clearly there, but the Holy Spirit does not get the attention. Peter preaches on Jesus Christ from the Old Testament. Remember, the Holy Spirit does not get jealous. The Holy Spirit loves to point us to Jesus. The Holy Spirit loves it when Jesus is honored and glorified and lifted up and worshipped and adored. Verse 33, exalted to the right hand of God, he has received from the Father the promised Holy Spirit and has poured out what you see now. So Peter explains what is happening. The outpouring was promised by God through prophets and kings and was made possible by the work of the Messiah. And now God is pouring out the Holy Spirit on those believers. This was promised and prophesied long ago. Just imagine the joy of Christ in heaven as he sees the Holy Spirit being poured out on his followers. Jesus told them, it's better if I leave. This Holy Spirit that would equip them and empower them and strengthen them and see the church formed. And that is exactly what happens. So we've seen the experience, the explanation, and then finally the expectation. Mel's going to read verse 37 to verse 41.
3: When the people heard this, they were cut to the heart and said to Peter and the other apostles, "Brothers, what shall we do?" Peter replied, "Repent and be baptized, every one of you, in the name of Jesus Christ for the forgiveness of your sins, and you will receive the gift of the Holy Spirit. The promise is for you and your children and for all who are far off, for all whom the Lord our God will call." With many other words he warned them, and he pleaded with them, "Save yourselves from this corrupt generation." Those who accepted his message were baptized, and about 3,000 were added to their number that day.
2: Thanks very much, Mel. So we see here that Peter gives basically the first Christian altar call. He's explained the outpouring and how Jesus was related to it, and here he tells them that they were the ones who crucified Christ. That is bold. And as with the original outpouring, people responded differently to this message. Some respond really well by becoming believers that very day. But Peter outlines the expectation that all those who repent and believe will receive the Holy Spirit. Although the Pentecost outpouring is never repeated in Acts or the rest of the New Testament or in church history, there is the expectation that everyone who is a believer will inevitably be filled with the Holy Spirit, but that you can be filled again and again. Do you expect this? Do you expect the Holy Spirit to be poured out on you individually, but also as a church? Do you go to church expecting that amazing and miraculous things are going to happen? I was thinking about this recently, about why people are so drawn to Christian conferences. And I think in part, it is down to expectation. When you take a week off work and you pay your money to go and stay in a tent or a Butlins of some kind, you've already committed time and money to this thing. And then you arrive and you expect that the teaching is going to be amazing. You expect that the worship is going to be really powerful. You're going to be moved by it. And with that then, that expectation, often amazing things happen. But if you're anything like me, I don't always feel like that when I'm heading to church on a Sunday morning. Would you have the same expectation of the church that you attend as you would at Spring Harvest, Keswick, Word Alive, New Wine? Look, the Holy Spirit's role is varied in our lives. The Holy Spirit is described as our advocate, he's our counselor, he's our teacher, he is described as the Spirit of truth, the Spirit of wisdom, the Spirit of grace. He gives us boldness and courage. And lots of these things can be seen as fairly ordinary. They are still supernatural, but they're not seen. They're not seen as such. They're just gifts and blessings that we can use in the everyday. But the Holy Spirit is also the God of the extraordinary, the God of prophecy and of tongues and of healing and of miracles and of mighty works. It won't look like Pentecost, but it's not meant to. But it will be amazing and exciting. Acts chapter 2 tells us about the birth of the church, about the

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1: from James 5, 19 and 20. Brethren, if anyone among you wanders from the truth and someone turns him back, let him know that he who turns a sinner from the error of his way will save a soul from death and cover a multitude of sins. 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
2: I admit it was a strange coincidence.
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over you. 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

0: Bible tracks
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life. When they say, where is your God? 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Can I hear a shout tonight? 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

Psalm 34, verse 8. The Word of God says, "Taste and see that the Lord is good. Blessed is the man who takes refuge in Him." 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
1: He saw the best.
0: I can't get no help up in here, because there are some folk in here that people have wrote you off, said you would never amount to anything, said that you would never end up being anywhere. But my

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The Bible says in Romans chapter 8, in the same way, the Spirit helps us in our weakness. We do not know what we ought to pray for, but the Spirit himself intercedes for us with groans that words cannot express. And he who searches our hearts knows the mind of the Spirit, because the Spirit intercedes for the saints in accordance with God's will. We have the songs that help you rely on the power of God when you feel weak and overpowered by the circumstances of life. 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

0: Moving on is tough, but it's part of life. 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The Bible says in Romans chapter 8, "In the same way, the Spirit helps us in our weakness. We do not know what we ought to pray for, but the Spirit Himself intercedes for us with groans that words cannot express. And He who searches our hearts knows the mind of the Spirit, because the Spirit intercedes for the saints in accordance with God's will." We have the songs that help you rely on the power of God when you feel weak and overpowered by the circumstances of life. 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
2: When you think of an occupation where someone's working for God, you might think of missionaries or pastors, but you might not think of
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2: Probably those so-called secular jobs don't remind you of ministry, but you might need to expand your horizons a bit. 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Our work is an important tool for God to shape our lives. Colossians chapter 3 in the Bible says that whatever we do, we should do it heartily. That means with a good attitude. We should work not like we're working for men, but just as if we're working for God. The verse then says something profound. From the Lord, you will receive a reward. That's right. 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
4: And you thought those pastors and missionaries were the only ones racking up big rewards in heaven.
2: Nope, you can do that in your job every day. 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
2: 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Not a second or another minute, Jesus.

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Don't wait till the battle is over. Shout right now. I'll sing.

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remember right around the year 2012, I would go out and I would minister. Chandler was just talking about it. I would minister to people and I would watch them be healed, set free, and delivered. And I would go home for days in the dark, under the covers with the curtains closed. I was plagued by depression and rejection. And the main thing the enemy would try to tell me is that I was alone. He would say, yeah, you do all of that. And if you were to die today, they would find another Tasha. Let me tell you something. This is the testimony. I remember being in that dark room. I remember the curtains closed. It was so dark that my roommate, who was my cousin at the time, she came and she told me, Tasha, I can't take it. I got to move out. She left and went to one of our family members' house. Dark place. I was in that dark room crying in my bed. And the Lord came to me. He said, Tasha, get up and wash your face. Because I'm never alone, no. I got up. He said, for one thing, he said, you've been calling it the wrong thing. You're walking around saying you're depressed. This is rejection. Depression is a branch off of the root of rejection. So you've been cutting off branches, but tonight we're going to get to the root. He said, this is what I want you to say every single day. I want you to look yourself in the mirror and you say, I curse the spirit of rejection. And I receive the spirit of adoption. And every single day I walked out my deliverance.

0: 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Every day at work, it's been a blessing.
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4: And so this self-centered gospel that we preach has huge implications for the way that people live, and we miss out on the glory of living a selfless life.
3: Well, what are some of the lies that rob you from intimacy with God? That's what we're going to explore today on Focus on the Family with Jim Daly. Thanks for joining us, and I'm John Fuller.
5: John, I think we all kind of glum onto different lies. There's obvious ones. I was looking at old advertisements not long ago. Doctors or actors playing doctors in white medical gear smoking cigarettes from the 50s, yes, saying smoking is healthy for you. That was kind of an obvious lie. Maybe they didn't have the data at the time, but the data certainly caught up to them that it's not healthy. And there's examples like that just in the natural course of life. But then there's spiritual lies that really can catch us. And man, we have to be in the Word, know the Word, and be attuned to identifying what those lies are that the culture throws at us, that Christian culture can throw at us, and how to discern those things. And I'm so glad to have Gary Thomas back. And we covered 8 of the 12 things that Gary was elaborating in his book, The Life You Were Reborn to Live. And we, again, covered 8 of those things. For example, pursuit of peace and attempts to control everything. Is anybody leaning into that one? Maybe living a life of adventure as Christians, which is a great goal. See this life as an adventure. And today, we're going to cover more from that book, and I'm looking forward to it.
3: Yeah, and the previous conversation with Gary Thomas is on our website. It's available via the app, and we'll link to it in the show notes. Yeah, Gary is such a beloved guest here. Our audience always responds. He's a great friend. He's an excellent writer and speaker. He's written numerous books on topics related to marriage and spiritual growth, and he's currently on the pastoral teaching team at Cherry Hills Community Church in Highlands Ranch, Colorado. And as you said, Jim, the book, The Life You Were Reborn to Live, Dismantling 12 Lies That Rob Your Intimacy with God. It's available here at the ministry.
5: Gary, welcome back to Focus on the Family. So good to have you here in Colorado.
4: Thank you for having me again.
5: It's good. Hey, let's get into this. There's so many good aspects to this book. This is kind of a handbook for how Christians need to be in the Word and behave. And that's what I love about this. I'd put this under the category of discipleship. Let's get serious about our faith. Romans 12:2 tells us, "Do not be conformed to this world, but be transformed by the renewal of your mind, that by testing you may discern what is the will of God, what is good and acceptable and perfect." And we know that even if we do nothing, we're still conforming to something. This is one of the things that drives me nuts with contemporary Christian culture. It's really dangerous to try to figure out if somebody's truly saved. Man, that's between them and God. You want to nurture someone's relationship with the Lord, but to try to play that broker, I would caution people not to do that. But encouraging people, as I would want to be encouraged if somebody comes alongside and says, "Hey, I don't know if you're taking the Word seriously." But here's the point. When Christians call themselves Christians and they're conforming to the world, whether there's a hell or not, whether there's, you know, the sexuality issue, Paul really didn't mean it in Romans that you shouldn't be attracted to the same sex. And people get irritated. I'm like, I'm not the author of the book. I'm just a follower of the book, and I'm not even the editor. But that's the point. Right. Some people want to edit the book and not conform to the book. Speak to that discipline.
4: Well, we don't have permission to edit it. We're to be faithful in passing down the teaching of Jesus and his apostles. This applies to our culture. And the challenge with these lies is that they literally make us spiritually sick. Disobedience comes at a high cost. You know, one of the things I heard growing up was that you don't want to go outside when it's cold because you'll catch a cold. But that's not how you catch a cold. In fact, especially in Colorado when the sun's out, one of the healthiest things you can do is go outside in the sun. But it's that old wives' tale where everybody thought, oh, you'll catch a cold, close the door, whatnot. But now medical science tells us, no, it's very healthy to be outside every day and get your vitamin D. So these spiritual lies have the same thing. If we believe them, they make us spiritually sick, even as medical lies make us physically sick.
5: You know, I think Lee Strobel would be happy with this, a former atheist journalist and came to Christ after trying to disprove to his wife that Jesus yes. wasn't real. It's an awesome story. Of course, he's written all the Case for Christ and a string of other books. And Lee's a good friend, but you were in a journalism class, and you talked about in this mm-hmm. book writing a good lead.
4: Yes.
5: So what does writing a good lead look like, read like, sound like?
4: Yes. Well, I was in a number of journalism classes, but I wasn't in the one where this professor gave an assignment to their students. The lead is the opening sentence, and it's so important. If anybody reads newspapers anymore, I don't know.
5: Online, but, you do.
4: But the reason that the lead is so important is somebody going to read the second sentence? If you don't have a good lead, then they're like, well, this isn't relevant to me. I don't care about this. This isn't that important. So when we're talking about what the gospel is, the message of Jesus Christ, the most important message in eternity, we have to get the lead right. Why does it matter? What is important? What do we need to take away? If we get the lead wrong, people just aren't going to be interested. Why does this even matter? And I think we've done that in some sense with the gospel, sadly.
5: And what is that statement? I read it in the book. I know it. It's a bit of a rhetorical question, but what is the lead about Christ, about the gospel, about the good news?
4: Okay, well, here's what the lead isn't, and this will shock some people, but let me hear this out. What I grew up thinking, the lead was this. The full gospel is this. Jesus came in the flesh, died on the cross, and rose from the dead, so that your sins could be forgiven and you could spend eternity in heaven.
5: And that is a good thing.
4: Yeah. Every word of that is true. But it's not the full lead. Paul gives us the full lead when he writes to Corinthians, 2 Corinthians 5:15, and he died for all that, and that word that is so important, and he died for all that those who live should no longer live for themselves, but for him who died for them and was raised again.
5: Mm.
4: We've created a lead that talks about a self-centered salvation. It's all about me and where I spend eternity. Paul taught a lead of the gospel that focused on what is our mission on earth? What do we get done and how we live selfless lives, giving ourselves away to change this world, to bring God's kingdom to this earth, not to just say, okay, I've got my salvation, I can live a selfish life, and as long as I know I'm going to go to heaven when I die, all is well.
5: Hmm. Gary, this item right here, this issue, is so critical. I don't want to just blow by it and go to the next one, because this is what's crippling the church, I believe, right now, is that, and this is one of those lies we set up in the beginning, that we are self-centered as sinners, and recognizing that, and then trying to live in that gray spot where you know you are, but it's not good enough to just sit there. You need to become something better in Christ. You don't sit there and go, I'm a sinner, I might as well lie, cheat, and steal. That's not the gospel.
4: Well, it has such wide implications. Just my wife and I were talking with a wife one time. She told us she was going to divorce her husband. And she admitted, I don't have biblical reasons. I know God isn't good with it, but I'm still going to go to heaven, right?
5: Wow.
4: And that's the implications of a self-centered salvation. As long as I'm still going to go to heaven, or a couple, they're living together before they get married. It seems so old-fashioned to suggest that's an issue. Well, look, I know God isn't good with this, but it's not going to send us to hell, right? We're forgiven in Christ. And so this self-centered gospel that we preach has huge implications for the way that people live. And we miss out on the glory of living a selfless life. Every sin has a consequence. It robs us of joy and intimacy, spiritual power, God using us in his kingdom. It's emptying out the church, having this thing that salvation is about having our sins forgiven so that we could go to heaven. When I say it's really far more about being enlisted. We're not just saved, we're enlisted. We're drafted onto God's team to play a role. And what we hear today is people saying, come down from that cross, just like they said to Jesus, right? If you're the Son of God, come down from that cross, because they assumed if Jesus could come down from the cross, he would.
5: Yeah.
4: The fact that he didn't must have been evidence that he wasn't really God. But Jesus proved his deity by staying on the cross. It was because he was the Son of God that he stayed on the cross. It wasn't best for him, but it was essential for us. Yeah. And that's the gospel we need. Not what's best for me, what's best for God's work.
5: Mm-hmm. Yeah, and you got to start there. Gary, let me press a little bit more before we move to the next item. But is it simply too difficult? Is it too difficult to live the Christian life? It's kind of like, this sounds petty, but it's almost like all the New Year's resolutions. You could say, I'm going to become a better Christian. I'm going to be better in Christ. I'm going to lose 20 pounds. I mean, and then we can't do it. It takes too much discipline to do it. We're talking about eternity and what the Lord requires of us, yet we have that same attitude, like it's like losing weight. Well, I can't really do it. So is it that it's too difficult, or is it that, and you know, again, I just want to hear your thoughts on that. And if we're stuck in this specific area about conforming to Christ, to the Word, what do we do to do better?
4: If Christianity was just about a book, it would be too difficult. But it's about a book and the Holy Spirit. When God convicts us, he gives us the power through the Holy Spirit to do it. And we just have to call out that word, come down from the cross. I talked to a physician, and I think a lot, you could apply this if you're a high school teacher or a coach or a parent or just about anything. But she was just saying, I don't know if I can keep doing this, because she was in a situation where the medical establishment she was a part of wanted her to see 2 or 3 dozen patients a day, which drove her crazy. She had, you know, drug addicts that come in and present symptoms for pain, so she'll give them opioids, and they'll scream at her if she doesn't do it. People come in self-diagnosed. They've gone on WebMD. They know what their problem is. Forget her medical education. They'll threaten her with, you know, one-star Yelp reviews. And she's always just, you know, an enterprising lawyer away from a malpractice suit. And she just thought, this is so hard. Now, she fully believes this is what God created me to do. This is my ministry. It's my calling. It's my passion. But Gary, I don't know. I mean, it's just so frustrating. And I was able to give her a verse that has changed my life, when Paul wrote to Timothy in 2 Timothy 4:5, when he said, endure hardship, discharge all the duties of your ministry. And Paul was telling Timothy, there will be hardship in your ministry if you're living not a self-centered salvation, but a God-honoring, surrendered salvation. Sometimes you have to endure it, but you still discharge the duties of your ministry. There's going to be points in marriage where I'm going to say, you have to endure this hardship, but discharge the duties. You're a husband, you're a wife, you're a parent, you're a grandparent. And it might break your heart, but the self-centered salvation doesn't have room for 2 Timothy 4:5. And here's the thing, at the end of our life, we will look back, every act of obedience, we will be so glad we said yes. Every act of disobedience, we'll regret. So it's not easy, but because of the Holy Spirit, it's possible.
5: Mm. That's good.
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5: Gary, okay, we've covered one now. We've got to fly through the three others I wanted to cover, but we've got the meaning of the gospel. Now, from there, you also write as one of those lies, kind of dismantling apathy towards the church.
4: Yes.
5: What's the heart of that message?
4: We have such a self-centered view of attending church now. What does church give
5: oh,
4: to
5: man.
4: Me?
5: You're
4: it's,
5: killing
4: it,
5: me.
4: It's what I can get out of it.
5: Yeah.
4: When I read the Apostle Paul, his passion for the church, what he endured for the church, the sacrifices he made, and then today, how we have this consumer view. Well, I like the worship. Do I like the preaching? We have this attitude of, what can I get from the church? And Paul had this attitude of, I will donate my blood. I will donate my marrow for the health of the church. And this will help our marriages. When you live for the church, it gives meaning to your marriage. It will help our kids. One of the best ways to keep our kids in the faith, I believe, is to get them used by the Holy Spirit. And look, God has used teenagers throughout history. Mary was a teenager.
5: Right.
4: You've got Francis, you've got Perpetua, an early martyr, and whatnot, where instead of the kids like this, they don't like that, it's what can you give to the church? I'm thinking, what would Paul say? Paul had two sentences that described him. I'm a servant for the church, and I work hard for the church. And regardless of what I do for a vocation, if I love Jesus, I have to love his bride. Mm. I need to have a passion for the church. And I think the more that couples, married couples and grandparents and kids will get a vision for the church, the healthier they'll be as Christians. It's not a self-centered faith where it's just about me and Jesus. We don't experience the fullness of life in Christ if we're not experiencing passion for his bride.
5: Hmm. Are you like my personal counselor here or what? I mean, this is so good. Hmm. This is so funny because I went to a lunch with a non-believer, a very good friend of mine who's open to the gospel. We've been having lunch together every couple of months for probably 12 years. And he's a real successful businessman and all that. And I went and had lunch, and I'm thinking on the drive to the lunch, Lord, it's going to be nice at some point when you kind of release me to just, catch my breath and relax, maybe work on my handicap. I mean, that's literally what I thought. I go into this lunch with this non-believer. He's in his 80s, still working, and he puts his, crooked finger on the table at the restaurant and says, Jim, I hope you're not thinking about improving your handicap and retiring before God wants you to retire. He's the non-believer. And I'm going,
4: that is classic.
5: Is that crazy?
4: Those voices.
5: Yeah, that's so crazy.
3: Oh my.
5: I've got to ask you, Gary, when it comes to the shortcomings of us human beings, and I'm talking in the church, we're seeing a lot of, well, I say that, we're seeing a number of pastors failing somehow, Christian leaders failing somehow. These same friends I'm talking about that are non-believers are asking me questions like, you guys aren't really doing it that well. Yeah. And I, they'll even say, it seems like you guys are hypocrites. And I'll say, well, to a degree we are. We're not intentionally trying to find that bad place, but it happens. So we're not perfect people. We're trying to live it out well. Some people fall and stumble. But more specifically for the body of believers that we're talking to today on Focus on the Family, why is this happening? Why is simply ending well meaning don't have an affair, don't steal money, and don't let your pride get in the way? And then they pat you on the back and go, well done.
4: Yeah, well, I think some of it goes back to self-centered salvation, that we ministry in some places is seen as an avenue of personal gain, whether it's acclaim, whether it's finances, whether it's a following. But I want to be very clear. I don't love the church because it's perfect. I love the church because Christ is perfect and the church is Christ's bride. There are Christians that will embarrass us. There are Christians who will frustrate us. We're called to reach out to the hurting, and hurting people hurt people. And they don't tend to be grateful. Look at how they treated Jesus. Look at how they treated Paul. They said, Paul, you're not that great of a speaker. You're not that impressive as a person. We're not even sure you're
5: preaching. He's a babbler.
4: Yeah, I mean, and yet Paul said, he goes, now I rejoice in what I'm suffering for you. And I fill up in my flesh what is still lacking in regard to Christ's afflictions for the sake of his body, which is the church. Paul is suffering for a church, many of which he had never met them. And he says, I'm rejoicing because I'm suffering for you, but it's building up Christ's body, the church. And so I think it's, we got to have a passion for Jesus, not just a passion for ministry work, because that's not going to fill our souls. It is a passion for Jesus. And I think really one of the things that we lack where we fall into sin is an awe of God. We're looking at ministry, not at, we're just passionate about our love for Jesus, wanting to lift up his name.
5: Gary, let me ask you this. It's a sensitive question, but it's a good one, I think. So often in the church, we're trying to put the best foot forward. We feel comfortable that way. How you doing? Oh, I'm doing great. All that. What if we had more authenticity in the church? Mm-hmm. And I'm thinking of guys particularly. You look at some of the Barna data and other research data on porn addiction. It's in the church, everybody. I mean, I've seen data as high as 68% of men in the church are looking at porn at least once a month, and at 28% of women in the church. So when we see that kind of honesty in a anonymous research project, wouldn't it be great if we could have that honesty in the church itself when we're going and we're saying, man, I'm struggling in this area. And rather than getting condemnation, saying, okay, let's get help. What do we need to do? Yeah. What's your accountability? Put structures in place. Wouldn't that be the healthier way to go?
4: Oh.
5: And then why don't we do it that way?
4: I talked to a man who struggled with a sexual addiction, and what he said broke my heart as a pastor. He responded appropriately. He went to 12-step groups. He had four times a year he was involved in a lie detector test with a trained detective.
5: Wow.
4: He went through the classes. It was full-on repentance where everything was checked. But what he said to me that broke my heart is he said, Gary, when I'm in one of my recovery groups, I know everything about a guy. I know his triggers. I know his character strengths and weaknesses. I kind of know the family situation. I know the last time he sinned and what he's most ashamed of and some of his childhood hurts. I don't know his last name. I don't know what neighborhood he lives in. I don't know his job. I don't know how much money he makes. He goes, I go to church on Sunday and it's the exact opposite. I know who voted for this person, who roots for this team. I know what neighborhood they live in. I have an idea of how much money they make. I don't know anything that's going on in their soul. Mm. And I just thought, how do we get that community without having to go through addiction to get there? You're pointing at it. Authenticity. We are all addicts of some kind. Yeah. I mentioned in this book my addiction to comfort, my addiction to sugar. I mean, I have things that really do drive me. And they might not seem as scandalous as others, but if we're honest about that, then at least we feel compassion for those who have fallen because we see that we're fellow sinners. Jesus is the only hero. And we've got to stick back with that. The church is not perfect. Jesus is perfect. That's why we're committed to the church, because of Jesus.
3: Mm. I so appreciate your vulnerability. You do write in the book, Gary, about some of those addictions. We say addictions, but those desires for comfort.
4: My sugar's pretty close to addiction. Comfort is too, I'm going to be honest.
3: What are the benefits of kind of addressing those physical things to kind of reflect the greater, deeper avoidance of comfort,
4: thank
3: if you will?
4: What I love what Paul does in Colossians is he tells us what to take off so that he tells us what to put on. He tells us to take off sexual immorality, because if you're struggling with that and some of those issues you mentioned, Jim, that's what you're thinking about. That's what you're talking to counselors about. That's what you're asking people to hold you accountable with. It becomes this big thing where you don't see all of the little, and I don't want to say little thing, where you don't see all of the heart issues. And so Paul says, take off sexual immorality, Colossians 3, then anger, rage, malice, slander, filthy language and lying. He says, but then put on compassion, kindness, gentleness, patience, and love. And so we're asking ourselves, if I'm struggling with these sins, I just don't want to take a drink today, or financial malfeasance or whatnot, I'm not thinking about, was I kind when I was driving? Was I compassionate when that person shared with me, or did I come off as holier than thou? Was I patient with that person? And Paul calls us to a whole different level of holiness, not what we don't do, but really how we treat others who fail. If you think about it, compassion, kindness, gentleness, patience, and love, Paul says our holiness is sort of determined how we treat people who aren't very holy. That's the character of Christ. And so I think we've got to get rid of a lot of the sins of the flesh that mask the level of sin in our heart.
3: But that takes a lot of work, Gary.
4: I read too many Puritans.
5: I'm so sweating already.
4: That's where they challenge.
3: Well, we lean toward comfort, though, I think, is what you were driving at one point in the book, is that comfort is, that's where it's at, baby.
4: Yeah.
3: And that's not the Christian
4: goal.
3: Calling.
4: Yeah. No, well, it's funny because last time I came here, I stayed at the same place where you guys put us up. And it's nice, but for whatever reason, I couldn't get the shower to regulate. It was super hot or super cold. Now, I've been there probably a dozen times. It's just a bad day. But it's one of those showers where, okay, do I want to be scalded or frozen? But I got done with that shower, and it hit me when I look at the life of Paul. My worst shower was Paul's best.
5: Wow.
4: He never had a shower like that. When he traveled, he was in the open sea. He traveled on ships. They broke apart. I mean, you know, the prisons that he was in didn't have toilets. They didn't have faucets. It was stinky. It was, I mean, the OCD part of me, my skin wants to crawl even thinking about it. And so when I look at the discomfort that Paul went through for the sake of the church, and I can't put up with one sermon that doesn't seem particularly well thought out, or a worship leader that goes off the rails, or some annoying people in the church. Look, the church is filled with annoying people, but we've got to welcome them. We don't want to go to the Bible studies because we're like, these really aren't my people. But if they're God's people, we have to respond with compassion, kindness, patience, and love, and sacrifice. Paul's sacrifice for these people he's never met. And so one of the reasons I wrote this, The Life You're Reborn to Live, is if you don't have this passion for this church, if you have a self-centered salvation, you don't really know what the Christian life is like. You don't have the passion for Jesus that will fill your heart. You're going to be more susceptible to those things.
5: Gary, this has been so good. And, I was thinking this might be the one day program, but there's so much here and it's such good stuff for people to think about. Let's go another day. Can you do it?
4: Love to.
5: And that way we can capture more of the wonderful content in your book, The Life You Were Reborn to Live. And we hope you were encouraged by the conversation today. Gary's book is a great tool that can help you unlearn the false beliefs that keep you from the abundant life Christ offers. And when you give a donation of any amount to Focus on the Family, we'll send you a copy of Gary's book to say thank you for partnering with us in ministry. And we're counting on support from listeners who will work with us to strengthen marriages, equip parents, save preborn babies' lives, and reach more people with the gospel. And when you contribute to Focus on the Family, you're sharing the love of God and vital resources with moms and dads like Peter, who wrote to tell us this: because your program means so much to me, I've continued my donations even through a period of unemployment. Wow, that touches my heart. I've been listening for well over a decade. It's hard to find a place where problems and issues are spoken of in an open and frank way. It's fantastic to hear relationship issues being addressed in a Christ-centered way. And now that I have a child, you make me feel not so alone in the world. I know that you help thousands, if not millions of people, and you lead us to seek solutions in Christ. Whew, that is really good.
3: 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I'm John Fuller, inviting you back as we continue the conversation with Gary Thomas and once more help you and your family thrive in Christ.

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God is, all right? Remember that he is the greatest. Remember that he has all power. And remember that he never has a bad day. So it doesn't matter what it looks like or what you feel like. How many know that God is still in control?

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2: 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Your mouth needs to speak what you want to see. I will enjoy it.

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Jesus paid for it. Jesus was pierced for it. Jesus was bruised for it. Jesus was beaten for it. Jesus was spat on for it. They put a crown of thorn on him. He was nailed on the cross for it. So I must walk in all

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1: we continue to bless you. We continue to magnify you. You reign. You reign. Woo, you reign. And we adore you, Jesus. Thank you, Jesus. Everybody say, God, I look to you. Say, I won't be overwhelmed.
2: I won't be overwhelmed.
1: Say, give me vision.
2: Give me vision.
1: To see things like you do.
2: To see

0: You know just what to do.
1: You know just what to do, yeah.
0: 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We trust You, Jesus. We trust You, Lord. Everybody

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0: offer a prayer to the Lord. Whether you're streaming or whether you're here, we're all one body of Christ together. Let's just affirm that word. Let's echo it. Let's make it a refrain. Let's make it the referral for this evening. Lord, you reign in our life. That calms every fear. It settles every doubt. It resolves every outstanding issue. Forever and ever, our God reigns. Hallelujah. Hallelujah. Oh, what a joy to know the Lord. And what a great privilege to be known by Him. And we are comforted in knowing that our God reigns. Let's bless the Lord for Jesus in whatever your way is. Thank the Lord.
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1: from Luke 6:38. 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

0: When you think of an occupation where someone's working for God, you might think of missionaries or pastors, but you might not think of
1: truck drivers, stockbrokers, airline pilots, construction workers, taxi drivers, website designers.
0: Probably those so-called secular jobs don't remind you of ministry, but you might need to expand your horizons a bit. It's one of those concepts in the Bible most people don't know about. Our work is an important tool for God to shape our lives. Colossians chapter 3 in the Bible says that whatever we do, we should do it heartily. That means with a good attitude. We should work not like we're working for men, but just as if we're working for God. The verse then says something profound. From the Lord, you will receive a reward. That's right. God is going to someday give you an eternal reward based on the quality of your work on the job. And you thought those pastors and missionaries were the only ones racking up big rewards in heaven. Nope, you can do that in your job every day. So no matter what your occupation, your job is a big deal to God. 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